0: Knocked out to first, his first time around. That ended the first inning. And his first pitch into him. That one swung on, foul third base side. For Zach Thompson. So dig back in here. Stayed quickly with the 0-1 delivery. That's outside for ball one. Count even. Stade's been working fairly quick so far on his day. And it's now the 1-1. That one swung on, hit down the third base line, but foul. Moves the count to 1-2. Here is, look over to my left. I know that a lot of fans here in Mahoning Valley are very big fan of that dog. Standing to left of me, Scrappy. Stole the dog that stole his stole Scrappy's heart, Jade. They're both hanging out over there in the suites. It's a count 2-1. The pitch coming into Thompson. That one's grounded straight back up the middle. Coming in the shortstop, scoops across the diamond, makes the play in time for out number one. Good stuff there from Josiah Seguin for the first out. So I bring up Sam Miller.
1: Our next batter, number 16.
0: I hope Scrappy comes looks at me. I want to wave at Scrappy.
1: Miller, number 16.
0: Oh, I think Scrappy's leaving. Yeah, he's going to go back in the suites. Well, Scrappy stops by. I'll say hello to him. As first pitch into Miller is looping off speed in there for strike one. I will say, maybe a bit of favoritism, but Scrappy is no Cooper. I must say. I think both deserve their flowers. As the 0-1, that one swung on, fouled for Miller out of play. Quickly 0-2, the count to the second baseman.
1: Foul balls happen. Broken windows don't have to. Call Window World today.
0: So you're listening to 91.7 WWVUFM Morgantown, U92 The Moose. So we're here in Niles, Ohio. The 0-2 pitch into Miller. That swung on and missed for strike three. Miller down, swinging for the second out of the inning. So I'll bring up Marcus Bradshaw.
1: The next batter, number four, center fielder Marcus Bradshaw.
0: Kind of ironic they're playing this song. This was the World Cup song for a couple of World Cups ago. It's still the World Cup going on here across North America. France won today over Paraguay. As first pitch into Bradshaw's outside for ball one. He's talking a little bit with their pitching coach, Andy Hurtado, earlier in the day. No, he's a big soccer fan. As the 1-0. That's looping in there, called strike one to Marcus Bradshaw. The State doing a really good job of locating that big looping curveball. Now the 1-1. That one swung on in towards right field. In fair territory. Will it drop? No, it won't. Catch made in right field. Four out number three. Tristan Strickland there to retire the side as Black Bears go down in order. Stay tuned to the bottom of the fourth coming up right here on U92 The Moose.
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0: Welcome back in to 717 Credit Union Field. It's the bottom of the fourth. Scrappers coming back up to bat as we've got MLB All-Star lineups and rosters being announced. As for pitchers for the AL, we got a couple guys. Parker Messick gets in from the Guardians, as well as Cade Smith, Cam Schlittler of the Yankees, Oldest Chapman, Dylan Cease, to name a few. Pitchers for the NL, Jacob Mizorowski, Mason Miller, Chris Sale, Paul Skeens, the Pittsburgh Pirate, Logan Webb, Yoshinobu Yamamoto. And then you get into the reserves. For the AL Reserve, Travis Pizzano makes it in, Cody Bellinger, Yandy Diaz, Dylan Dingler, Riley Green, Ben Rice, Adley Rutschman. For the NL, Corbin Carroll, PCA, Hunter Goodman, Bryce Harper, Kyle Schwarber, Jordan Walker, James Wood, just to name a few. A lot of star-studded names going to represent their teams in the MLB All-Star Game. As first pitch into Tommy Harrison's in there for strike one. It's Harrison, his first time up, walked and eventually came around to score. Did have his last at-bat technically. This is now a continuance of it, as he was at the plate last time up but was out. As that one's grounded over towards second base. Scoofing up, not able to make the play. Gets past Sam Miller as Tommy Harrison gets on. That'll go down as an error. There against Sam Miller.
1: Now batting number 27, left fielder Nick Williams.
0: I'll bring up Nick Williams.
1: Number 27.
0: As Putnam in the last inning for the Scrappers stole second successfully, but slid off the bag and he was tagged out. Well, Tommy Harrison was up to bat, but now Harrison on with an error. First pickoff, going over to first, not in time. Has now three errors on the Black Bears today. So we're sitting in the bottom of the fourth inning as the Scrappers sit up 2-0 over West Virginia. As pitch in from Santana, that swung on and missed for strike one to Nick Williams. Williams got on with a hit by pitch last time around, got all the way to third before being stranded. So we'll dig back in. Here the 0-1. Coming in from Thomas Santana, the pitch. That one swung on, belted into left field. As that one will go down as foul. That was hit a mile, but just trailing foul there for Nick Williams. It'll move the count to 0-2. Would love to see what the exit velocity was off of the bat, because that thing was hit a ton. Don't think we'll be able to get that data. Santana now the 2-1 pitch. That's grounded up the middle. Henny scoops it over, takes it himself on to first. A double play from Owen Henny. Tags the bag and gets it done himself. 6-3 unassisted. Quickly, two out in the inning for the Scrappers.
1: For the Scrappers, number 10, pitcher Jimmy Keenan.
0: So we got Jimmy Keenan. He'll come in for his second at-bat. Struck out his first time up. There's now no ducks on the pond for the Scrappers after that double play. Here's Santana, the first pitch of the at-bat. Slow for ball one. Santana trying to make quick work of this inning. Currently sitting a little bit above 50 pitches as he'll request a new ball. There's more news coming out of professional sports. Patrick Ewing has agreed to become an assistant coach for the Washington Wizards. A lot of news going on in the nation's capital. Not just for sports, but for the holidays. That one's hit high in the air towards left center. Going back on it at the warning track, at the wall, and that one will hop off of the wall. Jimmy Keenan rounding second. He'll get all the way to third, standing there with a two-out triple. That one hit the very top of the wall in left center. Garland wasn't able to jump up and make the play. Keenan, that one, 105 off the bat, just so high up in the air, 45-degree launch angle. So I'll bring up James Whitman, designated hitter, struck out his first time up. We'll dig in for his second appearance against Thomas Santana. Still a 2-1 ball game. First pitch in is just outside for ball one. Here for James Whitman. Santana really been trying to locate that sweeper, and at times has, but a couple times has gone a little bit outside on him. The pitch, that one's hit high in the air. That one trailing in fair territory. Under it, the third baseman able to make the catch, A.J. Swader. In time for out number three. So the Scrappers leave one stranded at third. We'll go to the top half of the fifth inning. Stay tuned right after these messages right here on U92 The Moose.
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0: Welcome back. It's the top of the fifth inning. Here inside 717 Credit Union Field. Coming up, two hit for the Black Bears. We Tilden Garland, Owen Henney, and Walker Barron, the 3-2. As they just showed on the video board out there in right center. So if some of you know who I am, I'm a big wrestling fan. And in a couple days, actually in a week, the Hardy Boys will be in Mahoney for a wrestling event. And I'll tell you, I'm slightly jealous. I do like wrestling quite a bit, but it's okay. It's okay. Tilden Garland will be the first of three to hit for the Black Bears here in the fifth inning. In a 2-1 ball game, Mahoning Valley couldn't plate their last run. They got on with a two-out triple, but do still hold the lead.
7: Fifth inning for this inning only. All yearling 16-ounce drafts are just $4. Now batting for the Black Bears, number six, left fielder, Tilden Garland
0: will dig in, and I will say, not used to hearing these lyrics. Used to hearing some different ones. As first pitch in, that's in there, called strike one, as Garland is looking to lay down a bunt. Certainly in West Virginia, they play a bit of a different version of Sweet Caroline. The next pitch in to Garland, that's hit high in the air, trailing in towards foul territory, and that will just land out of reach of the catcher. Jimmy Keenan will move the count to 0-2 quickly here on Tilden Garland. Stayed now into his fifth inning of work. 8 strikeouts on the day for him. He has been very efficient, only allowing one hit. As next pitch in, that one swung on and missed. Garland down swinging for the first out of the inning.
7: Now batting,
0: is the only run that came.

0: 2-0 for the leadoff man for the Black Bears. And potentially, in a couple months, could be playing in the starting lineup for the Mountaineers. The 2-0, that's fouled off. Count moves to 2-1 here on Owen Henney. After the first out, strikeout from Tilden Garland. In comes next pitch. Henney takes it low for strike two. That one just clipping the knees. And has stayed. Now looking to set up potentially strikeout number 10. On the day, the pitch in. Henney takes it inside for ball three. Count moves full. I just got a text from my boss, Lynn, said, I was waiting to see if you started singing the correct lyrics. I can't do that. As the Among Us sound just played, I'm a big fan of that game. I do like me some Among Us from time to time. The 3-2. Henney takes outside for ball four. Gets on his second walk of the day. The Black Bears have a base runner here in the fifth inning. That'll bring up Walker Barron. Barron technically 0-for-0 today, has been hit twice. Walker Barron. I'm sure he's going up the plate thinking, please don't let it be a third time. I'm not sure what he's thinking. I don't know. I don't know whether or not he would go up there and take one for the team. I'd like to think he would. But who knows? I'm not the one getting hit with baseball, so my opinion doesn't exactly matter in this situation. First pitch into Barron is in there, called strike one. So I will say, I don't think I've ever been hit with a baseball that's been thrown under or over 80 miles an hour. And I'd like to keep it that way for the foreseeable future. So I don't really know if I have any real skill to play. And is that one fouled off by Barron? Quickly, the count 0-2. I will say, back in my youth, I did try out for my middle school baseball team. And didn't go well, to say the least. That's okay. You got to try. You got to try in life. Try new things. It's good for the heart. Good for the soul. It's Henning with a slight lead off at first. The 0-2 pitch in. That's swung on hitting towards right field. That's going back at the warning track. And that'll land and slip all the way over into the bullpen. And as I said, slip as the right fielder took a tumble. There, Tristan Strickland took a tumble out there on the warning track. So Black Bears now both in scoring position. Henney at third. Barron at second with the ground rule double. Now we'll bring up A.J. Swader.
1: Number 26, third baseman A.J. Swatter. Number 26.
0: A.J. Swatter. On his day is 0-for-1. Hit by a pitch his first time up, but then struck out his next time up. Black Bears got only one out in the inning. Infield in for the Scrappers here. First pitch in is low and outside for ball one. Swader looking to get his first hit, first RBIs. First real big action for this Black Bears team. The 0-1 pitch coming in. It's just outside for ball two. Really good eye there from the third baseman. Standing tall. The count now 2-0. See where that one came in. And Stade will get its sign from his catcher. Now nearly 80 pitches. The 2-0. That's low in the dirt for ball three. A walk would load the bases. Black Bears would have a phenomenal chance to try and get some more runs. Two hits on today, a triple and a double. Both extra base hits, one bringing in a run. Black Bears, though, looking for more as they trail 2-1. Here in the home of the Mahoning Valley Scrappers. The pitch, that one swung on, hit in the air towards right center. That's going back just shy of the track. The center fielder will come in and make the catch. Both runners will tag from third and second, respectively, sliding into third safely and going into home standing. Walker Barron scores. Owen Henney to third, as it's now knotted up at two apiece.

0: sacrifice fly there for A.J. Swader. Will bring in the run. Make it 2-2. Swader gets his first RBI. As Alec DeMartino will dig in. With Walker Barron at third after his ground rule double. Stayed. Comes set. And now the first pitch in is in there. Called strike one. Painting that outside corner on DeMartino. Definitely see the rain playing a bit of an effect in this game with some of the fielders as the 0-1 checked his swing. Did he go? Yes, says the first base umpire. Move the count to 0-2 on the right fielder. The Black Bears on the cusp of taking a lead. A hit would bring in the runner. That's the 0-2 coming in from Ethan Stade. He set now delivers the pitch just low for ball one. Stade most importantly looking to get out of this inning with only giving that one run, but also looking for that 10th strikeout of his day. Has been very good for this Scrappers team today. As now the pitch, that one swung on just no past the first baseman, not today. Diving catch there from Edison Polanco with the glove work. Makes it out number three, and that'll do it for the top half of the fifth. It's all knotted up at two. Stay tuned right here on U92 The Moose.
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0: New pitcher in for the Black Bears as we go to the bottom half of the fifth inning. It's Gabriel Barrett, the right-hander, coming in to deal for the Black Bears as he looks to stop the Scrappers from scoring. Haven't scored since the third inning, but have threatened multiple times throughout this game. As he'll face two up for him, Edison Polanco, Tristan Strickland, and Josiah Seguin. The 8-9-1 hitters in the order do as we go to the bottom half of the fifth inning between these two sides. It's Black Bears still fighting to get to 500 to end off their season. We'll need a two-game series sweep to accomplish that feat.
11: Number 26, first baseman, Edison Polanco.
0: It'll be Edison Polanco leading things here off in the fifth inning. First time up, grounded out to Owen Henney, the shortstop. Polanco just coming off of a phenomenal play at first base where he snagged a line drive. First pitch in from Barrett's in there, called strike one. Polanco doesn't make that play. That surely scores a run and could be potential extra bases for the Black Bears. But Polanco was able to step in at the right time and make the play. The 0-1 coming in from Barrett. That swung on. Foul, first base side. Moves the count to 0-2 on Edison Polanco. Polanco, 186 batting average on the season. Plays collegiate out of Irvine Valley Junior College. 6'4". Switch batter. Very big guy. A lot taller than I am. As the 0-2. That one swung on, fouled, going back and towards the stands. Fan was looking to make a barehanded catch, and I tell you, that's dangerous. Why make a barehanded catch if you have a glove like I do, as I just put my glove on? I would love to have a camera some of these games so I can do some visual comedy. It's the 0-2. That one swung on, fouled back in the netting. We'll do the 0-2 again. Who knows? Maybe in the future we can set up a little GoPro and have some visual comedy aspects going on. I'll have to make that happen. Blanco digs back in here for the 0-2. As that one goes and hits Polanco. So now the hit by pitch. Polanco gets on. Leadoff man here in the fifth inning. Now bring up Tristan Strickland. Strickland popped out his first time up. Strickland. Number two. He digs in. Was on the unfortunate end of a ground rule double from Walker Barron in the last half inning where he took a tumble. Looked like he slipped on a banana peel. And slightly in at first from Polanco. Barron comes set now, delivers first pitch in there. Called strike one. So I will say, I've had my fair share of slips and falls, especially my freshman year of college where I wore my very, very scuffed Crocs. And let me tell you, I felt like I was in a cartoon. The 0-1's in the dirt. Good pick there from the catcher, Thompson. You know, a couple of my friends definitely saw. One time it was out of the dining hall. Not my best moment, I must say. Be careful where you walk, folks. You never know where there's going to be a slate puddle. Barrett gets the sign here for the 1-1. And the pitch in is outside for ball two. Another good pick there from Zach Thompson. As Polanco sits at first after that hit by pitch. Was down, though, 0-2 in the count. Barrett kind of let it slip away from a tad. As the pitch, that one grounded third base side out of play into foul territory. Move the count to 2-2. Here at 717 Credit Union Field, Gabriel Barrett requests a new ball. Home of the Mahoning Valley Scrappers. Interesting place. A lot of foliage around the ballpark, a lot of trees. It's a nice sight, I must say. As Barrett comes set here with a 2-2. Solid lead at first base. Barrett, the pitch in home. That one swung on and missed. No, just got a piece of it. Strickland swung on it so hard he went down to a knee, but just able to get a nibble of the ball. Evens the count up still at two apiece. Strickland just barely staying alive. That's the kind of swing I'd take, if I'm being honest. The 2-2. It's outside for ball three. Count moves to full. Here on the right fielder, Strickland. Some action in the Mahoning bullpen, not much in the Black Bears bullpen. Yes, Barrett now the 3-2. That's just outside for ball four. A walk would get two on, or will get two on now. For the Scrappers, Polanco and Strickland both on base. That will bring up the shortstop for Mahoning Valley.
11: Number 50, shortstop. Josiah Seguin.
0: He'll dig in. 0-2 on his day. Struck out, grounded out. But now with two runners on and nobody out, a big chance for him. First pitch in from Barrett's low for ball one. Scrapper offense trying to get back in that scoring column since the first inning was the last time they scored. As Barrett gets a sign from Thompson, a catcher. Now delivers. That one swung on and missed. Moves the count to 1-1. Barrett dialing up the heat there. Put a lot of venom behind that fastball. Coming in nearly 93 miles an hour. Called a sinker. Has a little bit of outside cut to it, to those lefty bats. It's now the 1-1. That one swung on in towards left field. Looking like that'll go all the way into fair territory and a one hop off and out of the park as the umpire at second base will bring a halt to things. They'll call time and don't have a chat about this one. See what this conversation is about. As Olt motioned the runners where to go, as both were going on the pitch, but they'll bring one runner back, that being Strickland, who will go to third, and then Polanco would come home to score regardless after he was hit by a pitch and then was advanced on a walk. But either way, Mahoning Valley gets a run in. It's 3-2, off of a ground rule double from Josiah Seguin. Scrappers now. Two on in scoring position. Still nobody out. Carlos Sanchez will dig in. The Scrappers retake the lead right there. Barrett comes set. Now the first pitch to Sanchez. In there, called strike one. Now both teams really trading blows back and forth. Feels like I'm watching a boxing fight, but it really comes down to if this will go the distance or who will hit the canvas. You can't really hit the canvas in baseball. You got to go the full nine. As the next pitch in, that's outside for ball one. Unless the game gets delayed or rained out, then you don't have to go the full nine. But majority of the time, if weather permits, you're going the full nine. Potentially more. It's a crowd getting loud. Here in Niles, Ohio, the pitch in from Barrett. That's low in the dirt for ball two. Black Bears now getting a tad bit more action going on in the bullpen. As Barrett now hitting a bit of a road bump. Still yet to record an out. He's giving up a hit by pitch, a walk, and a double. Yeah, it's a 2-1. That's in there, called strike two. Barrett getting back into the count there. Sort of a get me over heater. Sanchez calls time. Sanchez is 0 for 2 today. Flew out and then got on with an error and eventually came around to score. So it was a stolen base. Now the 2-2. Barrett gets his sign and comes set. The right-hander with the pitch. That's very outside. Flew past the helmet of the batter Sanchez, but catcher Thompson was there to make the catch. So neither runner advances, but a bit wild there from Gabe Barrett. Looks like he lost a bit on that curveball. It's a count now full for the second baseman, Carlos Sanchez. Barrett with the delivery. That's low for ball four. As now Scrappers load the bases here in the bottom half of the fifth inning. As we might get a mound visit here from pitching coach Andy Hurtado, as he will come out and have a chat with his right-hander, Gabe Barrett. Black Bears starting to get a little bit more sped up in the bullpen. Infield comes in as well for this mound visit. It'll be Eli Putnam two up, his last time up. Got on with a single that scored a runner. then stole second, but was caught at third after he slid off the bag. This Black Bears really need to get some outs here. Try and get them quick. If you can get soft contact on the ground, try and turn two. That might be best case scenario for the away side today, the Black Bears. The first thing you got to do is try and force some of those batters into those positions or try and strike those batters out. If you're in a bit of a hole, you got to come from behind and really try and rally the group here. It's Gabe Barrett. It'll be on him, at least for now, to try and get out of this jam he created. Only allowing potentially one runner. Mound visit will conclude as Andy Hurtado will go back to his dugout. Eli Putnam will dig in. Coming in for his third at-bat of the day. And a big one at that. It's Barrett first pitch into him. He's alone outside for ball one. But I'm not afraid to swing at times. Has shown the bat off today. He showed it off prior. That's why he's batting in the three hole. His next pitch into him. That swung on and hit in towards right field. Just past the glove of the first baseman. One runner coming in to score. Two runners now sliding in to score as Putnam will try to get the second base. Tag applied. No, not in time. And the runner from third will come in to score. Eli Putnam coming in big here for the Scrappers and chaos on the base paths. Let's now make it 6-2 Mahoning Valley. All three base runners come in to score there. See how they rule it. That's at the very least a single from Putnam into right field.
11: Harrison, 48.
0: I believe that's what they'll rule it as. Tommy Harrison will dig in. Call that a single. Advance to second base. As now Tim Garland, manager of the Black Bears, coming out. And that'll do it for Gabe Barrett's day. Book not closed. Runner will be at second base. That will go on his book if scored. And that will bring us to a break. Mahoning Valley breaks things open here in the bottom half of the fifth inning. Stay tuned right here on U92 The Moose.
2: Talking to your kids about the dangers of vaping can be hard. Getting them to listen to hot gossip is easy. So here's some drama you could share with your kid. Dude, did you hear about Cassie and Jake? No, but did you hear that vaping can cause irreversible lung damage and nicotine affects brain development? Nuh-uh. 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

0: This new pitcher coming in for the West Virginia Black Bears is the Macarena. Plays here inside. 7-1-7. Credit Union Field will be Carson Estridge coming in for the Black Bears. It is collegiate ball at West Virginia University. Getting to join this team after getting back from a long trip in Omaha with the Mountaineers. But now Estridge coming in with a tall task in front of him, trying to stop this red-hot Mahoning Valley offense that have played at four here in this fifth inning. As Gabe Barrett will exit. His day ends, not officially, but with four earned runs, no outs recorded. Gave up a hit-by-pitch, a walk, a double, another walk, and a single. That last one single from Eli Putnam really broke things open as that scored all three runners on the base paths. As Estridge will get his last couple warm-up pitches in before going out for his appearances. That is just genuinely surprising. Austin Hedges has hit yet another home run for the Cleveland Guardians. I don't know if that old man's got that power left in his bat, if I'm being honest. He might get tested. Either way, back to the task at hand will be Tommy Harrison coming into bat for Mahoning Valley. Harrison 0 for 1 today, walked and got on with an error. Did eventually get out on a double play. So he'll dig back in. Face off against the big right-hander, Carson Estridge. 6'7", 215 pounds. Runner dancing at second. First pitch in from Estridge. That's well inside for ball one. It's just a good job right there from Thompson to get a glove on it. Now, Harrison will come back in towards the batter's box. As Estridge comes set, looks back towards second. Now towards home plate, delivers in. Another ball there inside. Moves the count to 0-2. Here in the center fielder. His fans showing off their voices. As a 2-0 coming in here to Tommy Harrison. Pitch coming in from Carson Estridge is inside for ball three. I love the hospitality here. The fan just told me happy 4th. I gave him a thumbs up. I appreciate that. Hope you're all enjoying your 4th of July, wherever you may be listening from. Whether that is Morgantown or anywhere else in the world, really. Tommy Harrison now in a 3-0 count. A walk would put two on the base pass with Putnam already sitting at second. It's now the 3-0. Estridge, a lot of his stuff has gone inside to the lefty batter. And it's a 3-0 delivery. That one just outside for ball four. Carson Estridge with a four-pitch walk as Tommy Harrison gets on here. Still nobody out in the bottom of the fifth. That'll break off Nick Williams. Williams today, 0 for 1, hit by a pitch, stole a base, and also grounded out in a double play. And Zach Thompson will come out and have a chat with Carson Estridge. As Estridge seems like he's throwing a little bit more sidearm in some of his pitches today than he has prior. And might be what's affecting his control a little bit. So either way, we'll get back on our way here. As Nick Williams will dig in. Left fielder for the Scrappers today. Batting 301 on the season. The Michigan State Spartan. 6-2 ball game. The first pitch in from Estridge in the at-bat is just outside for ball one. Estridge looked like he was trying to go with that sweeping curveball. Just couldn't flip the corner, excuse me. And then just shy of 75 miles an hour. It's here now, the 1-0. Pitch coming into Williams is low for ball two. Estridge still yet to throw a strike. Black Bears don't want to use more arms than they have to. It's down to 2-0. Two runners on. Estridge with the delivery. That's in there. Called strike one. To Nick Williams, and a much-needed strike at bat for Carson Estridge. Wants to maybe boost the confidence just a tad and try and get him mentally back into this one after that first at-bat walk, first plate appearance walk that he gave up to Tommy Harrison in Estridge's day. It's now set. We'll go back over towards second base, just checking on the runner. Gets back with plenty of time. Nick Williams could open things up even more here for the Scrappers if he's able to get good contact on a ball from the somewhat unorthodox Carson Estridge. As incoming to 2-1 pitch, that's well outside for ball three. Thompson able to get a glove on it. Keeps it in front of him. Thompson's been having to move quite a bit so far today. So now Williams will step back in for the 3-1. That fastball trailed out a little bit. Estridge gets his sign and comes set. Both runners. Solid leads, a 3-1 pitch. That swung on and belted in towards left field, going back at the warning track and caught by Garland. Really got the heart rates up of the fans there. They thought they were going to see a 3-run blast. Ball go down as an F7 for out number one, and allowed one at that.
1: Now batting for the Scrappers, number 10, catcher Jimmy Keenan.
0: Looking at stats in that one, 90 miles an hour off the bat, went 353 feet. Just not enough on it. It's the second time we've seen a ball hit over in that area this time around, though. Garland able to make the play on it, as it didn't go all the way up on the wall. It's Jimmy Keenan now digs in. First pitch in to him from Estridge is outside for ball one. Keenan tripled and struck out today. The strikeout being in his first at-bat, triple in his last in the fourth inning. Keenan was the one that hit it off the top of the wall and left. As Estridge now here in the 1-0, the pitch in, that swung on and missed. Moves the count even at one apiece. As Estridge now looks to find the strike zone a little bit more here as he gets a little bit further and further into his appearance. That one is third batter face here with Jimmy Keenan. Both runners dancing a little bit. The pitch coming in. That swung on and missed. Keenan goes fishing there. Good off speed from Carson Estridge. It's count now 1-2. For the big right-hander. It's Jimmy Keenan will dig back in. Scrappers trying to tally some more on the scoreboard, trying to tack on some more damage. And it's a 1-2. That swung on, hit high in the air, going in towards foul ground, and that'll land all the way in the stands. As he had a fan really chase after that one, but bit too far out of reach for him. We'll keep the count as is, 1-2. It's Jimmy Keenan will now step back in. Normal infield depth here for the Black Bears. against the catcher, Jamie Keenan. Estridge gets his sign. Now the 1-2 pitch. That's in there. Called strike three. Keenan down looking for the second out of the inning. Really good pitch there from Carson Estridge. Just painting that corner. Gets his first strike out of the day. And now the second out of the inning. Black Bears trying to strand these runners. Get back with the bats in the sixth inning. But still have to get through James Whitman. That one, just beautiful pitch there in the lower corner. So Whitman 0-for-2 today. Struck out, popped out. And his first pitch in from Estridge is high for ball one. If Whitman were to reach, and the crosscutters, the scrappers would have batted around in the inning. Got Williamsport on the mind. They're playing for a first half title. It's a count 1-0. Two runners on. The 1-0 pitch from Estridge is low in the dirt for ball two. So I don't know how I'm just now noticing this, but the foul poles are Youngstown State sponsor. Shout out to the Penguins. Youngstown not too far from here whatsoever. As Estridge delivers a 2-0, that swung on, foul back in the netting. Blew the count to 2-1 here on the designated hitter. As you know, I have not seen Scrappy and Jade in quite some time. I don't know where they went. Hope they're all right. I know that dogs in this weather can get quite hot. Got to make sure to get them plenty of water and some treats. I think Scrappy would just want a big bone. As the 2-1, that swung on, foul right side, well out of play. So that one sailed over the party deck in right field. So count now 2-2. So runners Putnam and Harrison haven't been able to move. After a flyout from Williams and a strikeout from Keenan. Whitman trying to keep this inning alive for the Scrappers. As a 2-2 pitch, that swung on and missed. Whitman down swinging for the third out of the inning. Black Bears finally get out of it, but not before giving up four. 6-2 Mahoning Valley. We'll go to the top half of the sixth inning. Stay tuned right here on U92 The Moose.
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6: Black Bears baseball returns now.
0: Welcome back into Niles, Ohio. To the top of the sixth we go. Scrappers up 6-2 and a new pitcher in for Mahoning Valley. Now one being number 44, Max Dibiak. Dibiak, the 6'6 right-hander out of Seattle, Washington, played collegially at the University of Michigan. I know a current and fellow Black Bears broadcaster, Brett Berner, would be a fan of this guy. I was looking through the draft league standings, just got an update. The Williamsport Crosscutters will officially win the first half. So look at the league standings. They now sit two games over Trenton with one to play. Now the championship game will one run through Williamsport as the other five teams, Trenton Thunder, Aberdeen 9, and Byrd State College, Spikes, Mahoning Valley Scrappers, and your West Virginia Black Bears will fight it off in the second half in hopes to reach that championship game. That real journey will start a couple days from now. Still got a couple more games here in this first half to play. That second half will kick off on the 8th. The Black Bears will travel to State College to take on the Spikes. As first, now Jose Fernandez due up, first pitch into him is just low for ball one. Fernandez on the day 0 for 2. Struck out, grounded out. So now the 1-0 pitch coming in from the big righty. That's inside for ball two. From Dibiak. Fernandez looked for his first hit of the day, and Black Bears looking for the third hit of the day. Two hits, two runs, as a 2-0 pitch is inside for ball three. And as the first baseman, trying to get on here for his side. As a 3-0 pitch, that's low for ball four. Fernandez with a 4-pitch walk gets on here in the top half of the 6th.
1: Not batting, number 58.
0: I'll bring up
1: Zach Thompson
0: for the Black Bears. Thompson 0 for 2 today. Popped out, grounded out. And now with a runner on first base, Black Bears trying to cut into this lead. First pitch in is called strike one. Down there in the heart of the plate. Now Dibiak with the Scrappers. Threw 5 pitches, thrown 1 strike. Allowed that walk on 4 pitches to Jose Fernandez. As he'll want, that's low in the dirt for ball one. Going back just in time, Fernandez. Got to be wary, though, on those back picks. Good job of the catcher. They're trying to catch him off guard. Just throw a little bit late from Jimmy Keenan. Sun's slowly starting to set here as we nearly hit 9 p.m. near Eastern time. It's the 1-1. That one swung on hitting towards center field. That'll drop in there for a single. And Zach Thompson gets on. Now two base runners on for the Black Bears here with nobody out. Sam Miller will dig in for his third at-bat. Struck out twice. Today's you're listening to 91.7 WWFM Morgantown U92 The Moose. Miller looking for his first hit of the day. Potentially first RBI as well. As first pitch into him, that's low in the dirt for ball one. Runner Fernandez going to third. Is he out? Yes, he is. Tagged out at third, and Garland going to come out and have a chat with a third base umpire. Garland not happy whatsoever as he thinks his first baseman Fernandez slid in safely. Looked like he avoided the tag. But the call will stand. So Fernandez caught stealing after the pitch in the dirt got away from the catcher initially. But a good throw from Keenan. Now just like that, Black Bears had 2-1 with nobody out to 1-1 with one out. As Sam Miller here in the 1-0 count. Here against Dibiak. As the pitch coming in, that's low in the dirt for ball two. Runner will go as that one hits in the dirt. The tag is in time as he slid off the bag. And it's back-to-back Black Bears caught on the base pass. Thompson now out as he tried to advance to second on the pitch in the dirt. It's just like that. A walk and a single reduced to nothing. As two Black Bears caught on the base pass. Sam Miller, though, in a 2-0 count, still alive in his at-bat. It's 2-0. That one swung on, hit straight over towards the third baseman. Good scoop play. Throw across the diamond in time for out number three. Black Bears go down in order, unconventional way. That'll do it for the top half of the sixth inning. We'll go bottom half. Scrappers coming back up to bat. Stay tuned right here on U92 The Moose.
7: The weather is so nice. I'm so glad it's getting warmer in Morgantown. It makes the walk to class so much more enjoyable.
8: Me too. 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
7: Let's go to... 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
8: 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I found this link online for the Morgantown 311 system.
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0: Welcome back into 717 Credit Union Field. Carson Estridge back on the bump for the sixth inning. Two up for the Scrappers will be Edison Polanco, Tristan Strickland, and Jason Seguin. The 8-9-1 batters due up.
1: First baseman, Edison Polanco.
0: Polanco, his last time up, was hit by pitch in just the last inning, where the Scrappers nearly batted around. As Estridge now will come out for second inning of work. Struck out two in the last frame. As now the first pitch coming in is in there, called strike one to Polanco. As Estridge there, the very quick and precise strike there. The fastball nearly 94 miles an hour. As now the 0-1 pitch. Looping off speeds in there for strike two. Quickly up in the count 0-2 is Carson Estridge. Now the 0-2 coming in from Estridge is outside for ball one. Polanco takes a step out. And now steps back in. Now the 1-2. Estridge gets his sign. Comes set. And now the delivery. The pitch in. That swung on, hit up over the middle. Henny scoops it up. Fires across in time. Over to first base for out number one. 6-3 on the grounder. For the first out of the inning. That'll bring up Tristan Strickland.
1: Number two. The right fielder.
0: It's the first pitch now in towards Tristan Strickland. It's in there, called strike one. Good off speed there from Carson Estridge. I will say I'm still looking for Scrappy and Jade. I haven't seen them in quite some time. I hope they're doing okay. Maybe they're taking a nap in the doghouse. I'm not sure. Okay, it could potentially be that. The 0-1, that's inside for ball one. Take it out there. I have a doghouse here, a very nice doggy bed inside. I know a couple friends that have dogs, and they treat them well. I say some of those beds do look fairly comfortable, I must say. Strickland out, back in the box for the 1-1. Mastridge now comes set, and the delivery. That one swung up straight over towards Sam Miller. Scoops it up off the turf into first in time for out number two. 4-3 grounder for the second out of the inning.
12: Now coming to the plate.
0: Sam Miller makes the play, and that'll bring up Josiah Seguin.
12: Josiah Seguin, number two.
0: Seguin on the day, 1-for-3 with a double his last time up. Batting 229 is the shortstop. Plays collegially out of James Madison. So face off here against Carson Estridge. First pitch into him is outside for ball one. Estridge making a lot more short of work here in the second inning of work against the Scrappers. That's been fairly clean throughout. Now sitting at 1 2/3 innings pitched. Is the 1-0. Off speeds in there, called strike one. Estridge with that arm slot just makes things difficult for some of those batters to try and get back to ball. He comes in with such a big wind and delivery from that arm slot. Makes things a little difficult on some of those hitters. As now the 1-1. It's outside for ball two. To Seguin. Seguin trying to be the one to stop a 1-2-3 inning here in the sixth. Count now 1-2. Pitch coming in from the big right-hander. That one's smoked out and towards left field. That'll one hop in front of Tilden Garland in left. And just like that, Josiah Seguin on with a two-out single.
12: Now batting number 16, second baseman, Carlos.
0: Bring up Carlos Sanchez. His last time up, walked and came around to score. He's 0-for-2 today, however. Flew out and got on with an error. Has scored twice. It's now the runner on. Here with two down in the inning. Scrappers a chance to extend the lead even more as they sit up 6-2. First pitch in. That one hit Sanchez in the leg. Estridge lost a bit of control there on that one. As Sanchez will take his base. Seguin will advance to second. As now you got two on here for the Scrappers, two down. I'll bring up Eli Putnam.
12: Number 34, third baseman, Eli Putnam.
0: Putnam broke things open. This is four RBIs on the day with that single that scored all the runners off the base paths. Putnam now in the box, ready to go. Both runners with solid leads at their respective bases. His first pitch in from Estridge, swung on, foul, back in the netting. Count 0-1. Estridge out of Haymarket, Virginia. Trying to work through this second inning of work for him. A little over 30 pitches now is the right-hander. And comes the 0-1. That one swung on and missed. Went back to the off speed. And Putnam fooled there on the swing and miss. Really good pitch there from Carson Estridge. Just going with that outside corner on the curveball. A tough pitch for those right-handers to get at. Just because of how much dip it has and how much movement it has going away from the bat. So now Putnam here quickly 0-2. Trying to keep his at-bat alive and the inning alive for the Scrappers. The 0-2 pitch. It's outside for ball one. Estridge trying to go back to the well there on the curveball. Couldn't force a swing and miss that time around. Now the 1-2. Two down in the inning. Estridge comes set and delivers the pitch. That's going outside. Gets past Thompson. Both runners will advance on the wild pitch. So now I got two in scoring position for the Scrappers. The count moves now to 2-2 on Eli Putnam. Sanchez will go to second. Seguin will go to third. Estridge comes set on the 2-2. Takes a pause, now delivers the pitch. That swung on and missed. Strike three. Putnam down, swinging on the curveball for the third out of the inning. Black Bears strand two on the base pass for the Scrappers. It's still 6-2. We go to the top half of the seventh. Stay tuned right here on U92 The Moose.
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0: Into the seventh inning. Coming back up to bat are the Black Bears. They just showed Jose Ramirez bobblehead on the video board, and I will say, I want that. I want that badly.
16: Yes.
0: The Scrappers have a very rich history of players, and this does mean a lot to me because of the team I root for in the MLB, the Guardians. Having players, obviously, Francisco Lindor come through, Tyler Naquin, Jose Ramirez, Bradley Zimmer, Josh Tomlin, Jason Kipnis. One of the guys I watched growing up is, it's crazy to say, that was 10 years ago. This is new. The bread toss. I never thought I would see people just tossing loaves of bread, but here we are. Anything's possible in 2026. As first up the bat, Marcus Bradshaw takes a first pitch strike. It'll be Bradshaw, Garland, and Henny up to bat for the Black Bears. Still not going to go over that bread toss. That is truly a marvel. The 0-1 checked his swing. Did he go? No. Yes, says the third base umpire. Very delayed check as he'll move the count to 0-2. For the center fielder, Marcus Bradshaw. 0-2 today. Struck out, flew out. He's still facing DBX. The 0-2 pitch. That's in there. Called strike three. Bradshaw down looking for the first out of the seventh inning. That's DBX's first strikeout of the day, and Scrappers, that's now 10 strikeouts on the day for them. So I'll bring up Tilden Garland. Garland 0-2 today with a pair of strikeouts. His first pitch into him is on side for ball one. Garland still looking for his first hit as a member of the Black Bears. That fastball sailed quite high. It's a pitch in. That's outside for ball two. As fans exclaim, they don't have to go to the store anymore to get bread. Next time I hit a break, I'm going to ask for a piece. I'm just kidding. I'm working. The 2-0. That's outside for ball three. Let's count now quickly in Tilden Garland's favor. I would love to know if people genuinely enjoy eating the butt of the loaf of bread. And I will say, undervalued piece of bread. The 3-0. That's outside for ball four. Tilden Garland gets on with a one-out walk. Now, the butt of bread is

speedy guy. See a one. Henny grounds out over just past a diving glove of the shortstop as Garland will stay planted at second. Henny at first. Black Bears now 2-1 in the innings. That one gets past Seguin. Sarah Zoe and Henny's first hit of the day. So I'll bring up Walker Barron. Barron, his last time up, ground rule doubled into right field. Got all the way to third. It did come around to score. Now, the first pitch in from Debiak goes over to second. Now back to home. First pitch in, that's in the dirt for ball one. Debiak now 1-1 thirds innings pitch, a little over 20 pitches, has one strikeout, but finds himself in a bit of a hole here. The Black Bears have two on, one down, 6-2 ball game. The pitch in. That swung on, hit in the air, foul. And it'll go out of play. Let's move the count to one apiece. So if a lucky fan caught that one this time around, and by the sounds of the crowd, they did. Once again, bring your glove. If you have one, and if you are able to, I must say. Having a good glove is not always cheap. You can always use your hat. I've seen a lot of people do that. It's a 1-1 pitch into Barron. That swung on, hit past the third first base side. It'll go all the way to the wall. As now that'll score one. Tilden Garland coming in to score easily. Walker Barron with a one-run double to make it 6-3 Black Bears. As Black Bears get their third run. Mahoning Valley still up, though. It's Walker Barron. Good piece of hitting there, just getting that down the first base line. Pushing the ball. That'll move Owen Henny to third. And Barron to second. And it's now the tying run representing A.J. Swader comes up to hit. Swader 0-1. Hit by pitch, struck out, sack fly. So face Debiak, first pitch in. That's outside for ball one. Swader with a chance to tie things up here if he does go long. It's a count 1-0. Debiak gets the sign, set and deals. The pitch swung on and missed in the dirt. Moves the count even. DeMartino would be next due up for the Black Bears. The right fielder warming up in the batter's circle. Swader now here with a 1-1. The pitch coming in is high for ball two. Still 6-3 Mahoning. Here's the sun almost fully set. Fans still showing out in drones here for the 4th of July. Stebiak gets his sign. Now comes set. The pitch coming in is low in the dirt. Both runners will advance as Henny will score on the slide. The wild pitch plates another runner for the Black Bears. It's 6-4. Mahoning with the lead. As Barron will advance to third, Henny will come in to score. So Swader still representing the tying run, but does lose out on at least one potential RBI. Still has one, potentially two, if he's able to knock himself in and Walker Barron in. And the 3-1 count. The pitch coming in, that's high for ball four. Swader gets on with a walk. So now he got Black Bears at the corners, and coming up, Alec DeMartino. DeMartino comes in today, 1-for-3, struck out, tripled, lined out. He's had a somewhat eventful day. Had that RBI that scored Barron. Yeah, it's coming out a bit of a mound visit here for Debiak. Just a quick

0: chat at the mound. As that'll be a pitching change for the Scrappers. Gonzalez makes the call to the bullpen. We'll take a break. We'll be back after these messages. The new pitcher for the Scrappers right here on U92 The Moose.
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0: New pitcher for the Scrappers, that's number 29, Logan Spivey. Spivey coming in right-hander, 6'5" out of Barnesville, Georgia. Plays collegially at the University of Georgia. Also had a long trip in Omaha, but came up short to the Sooners. As he'll come in and face off against Alec DiMartino with Black Bears at the corners and only one down in the inning. So Black Bears a chance to tie and potentially take the lead. If DiMartino is able to play himself here in this at-bat, but obviously things could go a lot longer. The Black Bears were able to piece a couple hits together. DiMartino will dig in. 1-for-3 today. Sueda with a slight lead at first pitch into DiMartino's low in the dirt for ball one. Sitting here in the top of the seventh inning, it's 6-4 Mahoning. The 1-0 DiMartino, ready to go. Spivey comes set. Now the delivery. That's a little low and outside for ball two. Off-speed looked good, just couldn't paint the corner. Now Spivey behind in the count to the dangerous right-handed batter, DiMartino. Right fielder in the box, a 2-0 pitch. That one swung on, choppered over towards short. Not able to make the play off the hop. Runner will score from third. Both runners safe at their bases. As now it's 6-5. Black Bears starting to piece things back little by little. It's the third plated run of the inning. So really trying to make a go of things. Here's DiMartino reach his base on that chop. Grounder for the shortstop. Seguin just couldn't make the play, couldn't glove it. Would have been tough regardless, as kind of ate him up a little bit. The rule is DiMartino single. As first pitch in Fernandez, low in the dirt for ball one. Sal brings Swader over to second. Score Walker Barron. Still two Black Bears on, one out. First baseman Fernandez 0-for-2 today, but walked, was caught stealing the pitch. That one's chopped, third base side, or trickle foul. This account will move to 1-1. Playing the carnival music. I will say, I feel like around here they'd have just a really good carnival every once in a while. Might have to ask around. I need to go to a good carnival. Carnivals seem fun, unless there's like big rides, then it's not me. I'm there just for like, I don't know, honestly. That one grounded over towards the shortstop. Seguin can't make the play there either. Looked like he went right through the glove as Fernandez will reach base safely. And the throw will go wide. Runner will come in to score just like that. Black Bears now tied up at 6 apiece as chaos all over the field. It's all knotted up now here. See how they rule that one. If Seguin just couldn't make the play, then an errant throw goes way high of the catcher. The Black Bears will take advantage of every single miscue that they get. As we'll have, looks like they'll have an infield change. As Osu Malave will come in at short. And out will come Seguin. Now got Black Bears at second and third, respectively. Still one out. Sal ruled that as a fielding error. And then a throwing error will score the run. So Black Bears now in scoring position. There on two errors by the shortstop, Josiah Seguin. It's now knotted up. That'll bring up Zach Thompson. Thompson on the day, 1-for-3. Got on the single, was then caught stealing in the last frame. It's now the first pitch in with the infield in. That's in there, called strike one. A lot of chaos going on here on the field. People going all over the place as the Black Bears are responding from a four spot from the Scrappers with a four spot of their own. See if Thompson can add on here for the Black Bears. As the 0-1, that swung on into right field, but foul. Trailing out and towards the stands, and move the count to 0-2. The Seguin's night will end in favor of Malave. Now the 0-2 coming in from Spivey. That swung on and missed. Thompson down swinging. Therefore, the second out of the inning. That'll bring up Sam Miller here with two on in scoring position for the Black Bears. Trying to take the lead for the first time since the top of the third inning. Excuse me, for the first time since the top of the fifth inning. Four of the Black Bears gave up four in the bottom half. Spivey with the pitch. That's in there, called strike one. Spivey coming in with a little bit of heat there on the outer half of the plate to the second baseman, Miller. So for three today, a pair of strikeouts and a ground out. The first pitch sinker coming in from Spivey. Now the 0-1. That's in the dirt, taken for ball one. No, did he go, said the first base umpire. Moves the count to one apiece. Miller could really use a hit, not only for the team, but for himself as well. Try and get those confidence levels back up. As the 1-1. That's in there, called strike two. Miller watching the off speed. Now we'll step back in. Here on the 1-2 count. Spivey gets the sign and comes set. Now incoming the delivery. The 1-2 pitch is high for ball two. Count evens up here on Sam Miller. We're two down. A hit would likely score one, maybe two, if the Black Bears can make it possible. The 2-2. That's outside for ball three. Count moves full on Sam Miller. Walk would load the bases for the Black Bears and bat around, get Marcus Bradshaw back up to bat. So now the 3-2. Spivey with the pitch. That's in there, called strike three, swinging. Sam Miller down by way of the K, as that'll do it for the top half of the seventh. We'll go bottom half. We'll be back after this break right here on U92 The Moose.
1: The weather is so nice. I'm so glad it's getting warmer in Morgantown. It makes the walk to class so much more enjoyable.
2: Me too. This is great. I'm so happy we were able to get outside.
1: Let's go to... Ouch! Oh no, I think I just sprained my wrist.
2: Oh my gosh. These stupid sidewalks have been so bad recently. I love Morgantown, but the messed up sidewalks and potholes seem to be everywhere lately. Hold on. We need to make a report about this. I found this link online for the Morgantown 311 system.
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6: Stretch time is over here in the Mahoning Valley as the Scrappers coming back up to bat here in a 6-6 ball game. Two up for Mahoning. Tommy Harrison, Nick Williams, Jimmy Keenan, 4, 5, and 6 in the order for the Mahoning Valley Scrappers as the Black Bears responded with a big 4 spot there in the top half of the 7th. Couldn't plate anymore, though, as Black Bears went down with a pair of strikeouts from Zach Thompson and Sam Miller. As for the Black Bears, looks to be a new pitcher on the mound.
7: Fans, we asked a person by the name of Sean with the last 4 digits of his phone number.
6: As the number, trying to find the number there, it looks like it's number 99, that being Brian Garman, the right-hander. Still coming for the Black Bears here in the bottom half of the 7th inning.
7: Now pitching for the Black Bears, number 58. Regardless, it's Brian Garman. Brian Garman.
6: It's Harrison, Williams, and Keenan. Go to the plate for the Scrappers. Here is the 7th inning stretch commence. Fans got to sing a little Take Me Out to the Ball Game here at 717 Credit Union Field. Always fun to sing Take Me Out to the Ball Game. It's a real classic, I must say. An old timer, you could say. Fans still on their feet, riled up, looking for a Scrapper win, with the Black Bears coming in trying to spoil the fun on the 4th of July. They look to get back to 500 for the first half of the season that ends. So it'll be Brian Garman on the mound. Garman 6'2", 215 on a coming Georgia. Played his collegiate ball at South Alabama. Big number 99. As first pitch in from Garman, sign inside for ball one. Garman last season pitched 11 innings, allowing 16 hits and 5 earned runs with 8 strikeouts. Played 2 seasons at Georgia State before transferring to South Alabama. And it's now the 1-0, and that's high for ball two to Tommy Harrison. Harrison on the day, 0-for-1. Pair of walks, got on with an error. Also a run scored and a stolen base. Here's the pitch. That swung on and missed for strike one. Harrison, massive hack there on the fastball. Garman pumping these in around 94 miles an hour. Here's, we're just past 9:30 Eastern. It's a 2-1 count. Brian Garman the pitch. That swung on and missed for strike two. Going back there, another good pitch from the right-hander. Now even at 2 apiece. The Scrappers look to respond after a rough top half of the 7th inning. They had 2 errors committed by the shortstop, Seguin. It's a 2-2 pitch. That swung on, fouled. Just getting a piece of it back and towards the netting. Keep the count as is, but Seguin, after those 2 errors, was subsequently pulled by his manager, Raul Gonzalez. As Harrison steps out, now steps back into the box for this 2-2 delivery. As Garman gets his sign from his catcher, Zach Thompson, and now comes set. Outfield shifted a little bit to the left. As 2-2 pitch, that's fouled off back in the netting. We'll do it again on the 2-2.
0: Once again, Harrison will step out of the batter's box, readjust. And now step back in. It's a 2-2. Once again from Brian Carman to Tommy Harrison. The pitch coming in is in there, called strike three. Harrison down looking for out number one. Really good stuff there from Brian Carman. Really much going all the way with the fastball and freezing Harrison there with the slider. Mixing in that off-speed last second. One on the outside. So I'll bring up Nick Williams, the left fielder. Williams 0 for 2 today. Got all with a hit-by-pitch, stole the base. Since then, grounded out, flew out. He'll dig in. First pitch into him is high for ball one. Williams now his fourth time up at the plate in terms of appearances at bats. Still only technically two, but could very well be the third right here, depending on what happens. As the 1-0, that swung on, hit high and towards right field. Not deep enough, under it in time, makes the play for out number two. DeMartino is there. Now, quickly, Scrappers with two down in the inning. It'll bring up Jimmy Keenan, the catcher. Keenan on his day, pair of strikeouts, sandwiched in between a triple. Not every day you see that, but Jimmy Keenan, just another normal night out. Batting 231 on the season, the catcher. His first pitch into him is a little high for ball one. His infield leaving a sizable gap in through the middle. Left side of the infield, a little more shifted to the left. Right side, normal depth. Just a bit more of a shift on the left side for Jimmy Keenan. We've seen him pull the ball today with that triples. That one swung on and missed. Goes fishing there on the 0-1. Count now, excuse me, the 1-0 as the count will move to 1-1. As Keenan will take a moment to readjust his gloves. Now we'll dig back in for this 1-1 delivery from Brian Garman. Comes set. And now the pitch. That's high and deep and towards left field, racing back at the warning track out of space. Garland makes the catch at the warning track. Another loud out retires the side for the Scrappers as Jimmy Keenan down with the F7. We'll go to the top half of the eighth inning. Stay tuned. Black Bears coming back up to bat after this here on U92 The Moose.
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0: To the top of the eighth inning, the Black Bears coming back up to bat. It'll be Marcus Bradshaw, Tilden Garland, and Owen Henney do. As Bradshaw will lead things off, he's 0 for 3. The Scrappers trying to blank the Black Bears here in the eighth as they'll still be Spivey on the mound for the Scrappers. Just getting the last couple warm-up pitches in for these two sides. Square off again in the eighth inning. It has been a very eventful day.

0: looking at it, saying there might have been an ejection, saying the umpire trying to see who that is. Motion for number five, but there is no number five. As we'll try and get you that as quick as we can, but not entirely sure what was happening.
1: Not batting before the Doctors, number four, center fielder Marcus Bradshaw, number four.
0: Okay, it'll be a defensive substitution. So Jerem Purifoy will place Nick Williams. So come in to play shortstop as Malave will play in left. So Williams out for Purifoy. We'll play it short. All right. Glad we got that all sorted out. Marcus Bradshaw up to bat. Here the first pitch into him is inside for ball one. A slight mist. That might just be the lights. As the 1-0 is high for ball two. To Bradshaw. Now you can definitely hear as we're nearly hitting 10 o'clock. A lot of fireworks going off around the area. Celebrating the 4th of July, wherever you may be. The 2-0 pitch, that's in there, called strike one. The count moves to 2-1 here on Marcus Bradshaw. As the pitch from Spivey in, that's inside for ball three. Bradshaw with a good take. Count moves now heavily in favor for the switch batter, Marcus Bradshaw.
2: We have a silver Sharpie, right?
0: Bradshaw will dig back in. Spivey with the 3-1 pitch. That swung on, ground at first base. Sano will go foul as first base coach, strength coach, infield coach as well, Chris Montgomery. Neil Zarin makes the scoop play. Good stuff there from him. Showing off the barehanded. Barehanded work there. It's good stuff. So count moves full here on Marcus Bradshaw. Bradshaw, as a lefty, chokes up on the bat a little more. It's a 3-2. That swung on, ground at first base side. And foul. So we'll keep the count as is. For Bradshaw, playing in center field today. Still 3-2. Infield, normal depth. Same with the outfield. And it's a full count pitch. Bradshaw swung on and missed. For strike three as umpire will call time. As umpire will say that Bradshaw got a piece of the ball as it was a drop third strike. But if he got a piece of it, just a foul. And they'll keep the count at 3-2, which is what it will be. Catcher now. Slight disagreement with the umpire, but getting the game back underway nonetheless as Bradshaw steps back in. Spivey gets his sign. And now comes Set, the pitch. That's swung on, hit in towards left field, tracing back in towards foul territory. It'll get in towards the stands. And so we'll do the 3-2 again. You got a couple different Scrappers players going over towards the ball to try and make a play, but just flied out of fair territory, and really just any territory for a player to make a play is you can't exactly go in the stands to make a play. Unless you're in banana ball, then you can. So now the 3-2 once again for Marcus Bradshaw, the pitch. That swung on, chopped foul, as we'll do it again. The umpire will get a couple new balls as fireworks still going off. Not gonna lie, from a distance, kind of sounds like popcorn popping, but it is fireworks. Might just be because I'm wearing the headset and I can't exactly hear all that much from the outside. The 3-2, Bradshaw, chop foul, he'll stay alive. It's now over 10 pitches in this at-bat. Bradshaw really making Spivey work for it. Spivey, if you were to retire Bradshaw here, would be a full inning of work. So he came in already through an inning. And it's a 3-2. That swung on, fouled again. Marcus Bradshaw, keep on keeping on. Count still at 3-2 for Bradshaw. Pair of strikeouts and a flyout for him. Just trying to make this day a little bit of a headache for Spivey. It's the pitch again. That swung on, hit high in the air to right field, but goes foul as we'll do the 3-2 once again.
2: You're killing me, Smalls.
0: Marcus Bradshaw making the most of this at-bat. Testing his eye, testing his bat. Testing the patience of Logan Spivey as well. And it's a payoff pitch. That's fouled again. Marcus Bradshaw. As the umpire has now gotten another set of balls for the second time in one at-bat. As Bradshaw is now fouled off. 9 straight. Nine straight foul balls for Marcus Bradshaw. The pitch once again. That one swung on and missed. Bradshaw finally down swinging for the first out. Marcus Bradshaw gets 14 pitches out of James Spivey before going down swinging. Excuse me, Logan Spivey. Now bring up Tilden Garland. Garland on the day 0-for-2. Walked and came around to score. He does have 2 strikeouts on his tally. The first pitch coming in. Went for a bunt, pulled it back, called ball 1. Garland a real speed threat on the base paths. A guy that will get on with just about any means, any way possible to help the teams. A third baseman playing in on the infield. So now the count 1-0. The pitch to Garland, that swung on and missed, went chasing at the high heat. Count even. As Garland will step back in here on the 1-1. Spivey gets the sign and out comes set. In comes the 1-1. That's in there, called strike 2. Coming back with the heat there with Spivey. Now looking for another strikeout, potentially his 4th of the day if he were to get Garland down on strikes. So 1-2, sign, delivery, the pitch. That's in there, called strike 3 looking. Tilden Garland down for the second out of the inning. Now Spivey's 4th K, and that's the Black Bears' 14th strikeout of the game at the base paths. Or at the plate, excuse me. So I'll bring up Owen Henney. Henney been busy today, 1-for-2. Pair of walks, struck out. Got on with a single, scored twice. As he normally is, doing a little bit of everything for this team. It's a score knotted up at 6 apiece here in the top half of the 8th inning. Spivey with the first pitch. It's outside for ball 1. Really playing all the classics here at the ballpark, I must say. Brings back a lot of memories. It's the 1-0. Looping off speed in there for strike 1. Good pitch there from Spivey. Get back in the count, evens it up. Here as we near 10 p.m. in Niles, Ohio. The 1-1 pitch to Henney. That swung on, fouled. Out towards the backstop. Moves the count to 1-2 on the shortstop. Looking for a second hit of the day. Has gotten on 3 times today, however. Spivey comes set now. The 1-2 delivery. It's inside for ball 2. And he's staying alive a little bit. Good eye taking that one. Inside the curveball. Spivey gets his sign. And now set. The 2-2 pitch. It's in the dirt for ball three. Count moves full to Owen Henny. We'll see if he can replicate the length of that bat for Marcus Bradshaw, who had a very long one, to say the least, 14 pitches. So now the full count. Pitch coming in from Spivey to Henny. That's low in the dirt for ball four. Owen Henny walks here with two down in the inning. So that'll bring up Walker Barron.
2: Yes, I did.
1: Now batting number 61.
0: Barron has been busy today as well. Hit by pitch twice, doubled twice, one of them being ground rule and one being normal. Has an RBI as well, Walker Barron. So now with Owen Henny at first base with two down in the inning. Henny on represents the leading run for the Black Bears. As the pitch in, Barron takes outside for ball one. Barron digs back in. Here against Spivey. Tiny bit of action in the Mahoning Valley bullpen as pickoff over to first, not in time. Henny slides back in safely. It was a Black Bears bullpen. Not much action either. See what both teams elect to do going into the top half, or excuse me, bottom half of the ninth, the eighth and ninth. As that one low and away to Walker Barron for ball two. To the DH today. Plays DH, bit of catcher. Won't be surprised we see him at first as now coming out for a mound visit. Pitching coach Jason Stanford coming to have a chat with his pitcher. Looks like the oldest mole thing's over here ahead of this 2-0 count. It's Mahoning Valley in West Virginia all tied up here at six apiece. Neither team wants to give an inch, but how both these offenses have been going and how this game has really just fallen. Sooner or later, one team's going to try and take the lead and will eventually take that lead. As we'll see who will it be. As mound visit ends, Spivey will stay in as he's over 40 pitches on his day. Walker Barron still up to bat. Has a chance to give the Black Bears a lead. See if he's able to do so. Owen Henning still at first. He's listening to 91.7 WWVUFM Morgantown, U92, the Moose. Spivey now gets his sign. The 2-0 pitch. That's outside for ball three. Good eye there from Walker Barron. Walk would get him to first, Henny to second. Bring up A.J. Swader. It's now the 3-0. That swung on, broken bat, gets past the shortstop as Henny will stay planted at second. Barron will get to first. 3-0 swinging as it works in favor of Walker Barron. Two-out single, now two Black Bears on. That one, not every day you see that. Broken bat going almost as far as the ball on the infield before both took a real hop. The ball obviously went further in towards left field. The bat stayed around where the shortstop is. That'll bring up A.J. Swader. Swader on day 0 for 1. Hit by pitch, struck out, sack fly, walk. Now he gets a chance to try and break things open here for the Black Bears in the bottom half of the, or the top half, excuse me, of the eighth inning. First pitch in. That one swung on, hit in the air. going back in towards foul territory. Will it stay in play? Yes, it will. Catch made in time for out number three. Third baseman under it, Eli Putnam, to retire the side. That'll do it here for the top half of the eighth. We'll go bottom half with the Scrappers coming back up to bat. Stay tuned right here on U92 The Moose.
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3: Have you ever been in this situation before? 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
5: Up to 30% of students on college campuses have reported to driving while intoxicated, disregarding the consequences, according to Dr. Tony Rudisill, a professor at WVU and expert in the field.
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0: Welcome back into 717 Credit Union Field as the Scrappers come up to bat here in the bottom half of the eighth inning. That'll be James Whitman, Edison Polanco, and Tristan Strickland, the three due up for Mahoning Valley in a 6-6 ball game. Either side can take it here. We'll see which side prevails as new pitcher on the mound for the Black Bears. Looking to see who that is. Looks like number 59, Tyler Bryan, will come into pitch for the Black Bears as he'll face off against the bottom part of the order here for the Scrappers. See if he can blank Mahoning here and try and give his bats a chance in the ninth to take the lead and potentially win it. See how things unfold here. He's just hitting past 10 o'clock. James Whitman will lead things off here in the inning against Tyler Bryan. Righty DH facing off against the righty pitcher. Bryan gets his sign and out. The first pitch coming in, that's swung on, fouled. Whitman on the day, 0 for 3, pair of strikeouts and a pop out. It's count 0-1, pitch from Bryan. That's low in the dirt for ball one. Here to the DH. The big lights out there, the big stage lights, really lighting up the field as they're supposed to do, but also it seems like it's bringing a little bit of a fog. That might just be the residue from the fireworks, if I'm being honest. So 1-1, that's barreled up towards the middle. Line drive single in front of Marcus Bradshaw as the D.H. Whitman will get on with leadoff single. The fans now getting loud, trying to support their Scrapper team. Edison Polanco comes up to bat. Polanco will dig in. Polanco on the day 0 for 2. Herr Granhaus also was hit by a pitch and came around to score that big 4-run frame in the bottom half of the fifth. First pitch now coming in from Bryan. High for ball one. Polanco was showing bunt but pulled it back. Trying to play some small ball here, bunt over the runner, get him into scoring position, and try and knock him in. Old school baseball that sure manager Tim Garland for the Black Bears would appreciate. So 1-0. Runner goes, bunt down across the line, but foul. That one goes way of the Black Bears. Moves the count to 1-1 on Edison Polanco. As A.J. Swader was there to cover it, regardless if it was fair or foul. Polanco, a big guy that can run. Not afraid to do so. He digs back in here for the 1-1. As a pitch and bunt shown, pulled back. Move the count to 2-1 here on the first baseman. Edison Polanco digs back in. Brian now gets the sign, the 2-1, bunt shown, bunt across, but goes well, foul. Count now 2-2, so bunt now out of order here for the Scrappers. Try and lay down a bunt, goes foul, that's strike three, you're out. Not a risk that any team wants to take. So Polanco will dig in for the 2-2. Whitman at first after his leadoff single. Pitch coming in from Brian, looping off speed. That gets past the third baseman, Swader, as he was out of position a little bit. But either way, two runners on now, back-to-back singles for the Scrappers. That'll bring up Tristan Strickland. Strickland on the day, got on with a walk. Besides that, 0 for 2. Eventually came around to score off that walk. So he's got a great chance here. Try and give Mahoning the lead late in the game. Here against Tyler Bryan. Some action in the Black Bears bullpen. First pitch, bunt. That one pulled it back. It goes off of the foot of the catchers. Both runners will advance. Bit unorthodox. You don't see that every day, but the Scrappers will take it as both runners now into scoring position. Off the pitch in the dirt. Might have just ate up there on the catcher, Zach Thompson. His pitching coach, Andy Hurtado, will come out and have a chat with his right-hander, Tyler Bryan. He's seen a lot of usage in these last few days as the bullpen start to run thin a little bit on the Black Bears. Visit coming in, fans getting fairly loud here in 717 Credit Union Field. Trying to root on their home Scrappers with this game and tomorrow's game. The only two left on the schedule before the first half break. So after that, the Black Bears will travel to State College. And the Scrappers, after this set against the Black Bears, will travel to Trenton and then back to West Virginia for a three-game set to start out the second half. So while players might be new, coaches and fans will be familiar with the matchup. As mound visit ends, and Tristan Strickland digs back in after that first pitch ball that got away from the catcher, Zach Thompson. Here now the 1-0. That swung on, fouled. Count moves to 1-1. Strickland with a big-time hack. Try to get a hold of that one and potentially send it well gone. The count now even. Tyler Bryan gets his sign, comes set. Both runners decent leads. No real threat to steals. The 1-1, that's low in the dirt for ball two. It would be very, very odd if the runners decide to try and steal. I don't think it would really work out in their favor, especially a steal of home. You don't see that very often at all. So 2-1 pitch. That's low and outside for ball three. Walk would load the bases for Mahoning Valley and bring up the top of their order. Malave. Strickland steps back in for the 3-0. Big time pitch coming up. Brian comes set. Now the delivery. That's inside, ball four. Bases loaded for the Scrappers here. As Kristen Strickland on with a walk. And now things really starting to get spooky for the Black Bears here.
1: Now batting number four, Josue Malave.
0: As Josue Malave will come up to bat, the switch batter, 5'9", 185, from Cleveland, Ohio, played at Glendale Community College. And his first pitch into him is outside for ball one. Malave looking, what he's able to do. Played out a good year, Arizona, Millennium High School. As he's now in a 1-0 count after that first pitch ball from Tyler Bryan. The next one in, that's low in the dirt for ball two. You have nowhere to put a runner. If you walk Malave, that brings in a run. Really showing off the wrestling theme songs. I'm a fan of it. As that one swung on and missed, got a piece of it, but in the glove. Nonetheless, it's strike one in favor of Tyler Bryan. Malave steps back in. And Bryan gets his sign. Now comes set. Infield in for the Black Bears here with the bases loaded and nobody out. A pitch in, that swung on and missed. Count now at 2-2. Big time pitch there from Tyler Bryan. He came in relief for Brian Garvin. Bryan now the 2-2. The pitch coming in, that swung on, chopped foul. Do it again. On the 2-2. Through the left fielder. Came into pinch field for Seguin and then was moved to left field after Purify came in for the original left fielder Nick Williams. As a 2-2. That swung on, hit in towards left field. High and deep. If it's fair, it's gone as it'll trail foul. It'll stay 2-2. Dangerous one there for Josue Malave. Bryan takes a breath of fresh air after the long foul ball. It's 2-2 once again from the right-hander. The pitch coming in. That swung on. Chopped foul over back towards the home dugout. Stay at two apiece. Or Tyler Bryan, the Texas native. Malave digs in. Ready for the 2-2. The pitch from Bryan. That swung on, hit straight over to Henny. Back towards and out of his glove. Couldn't reach it. One run comes in to score. Two runs come in to score. And the Scrappers now lead 8-6. Big roar from the crowd. Whitman and Polanco in. Strickland goes all the way to third on that 2-RBI single from Malave. That'll bring up Carlos Sanchez. Tyler Bryan comes set. Runners at the corners. The pitch coming in. That swung on and missed. Big hack there from Sanchez. Makes the count 0-1. It's Sanchez back into the box. Here in the bottom half of the eighth inning. Mahoning Valley back with the lead. Runner goes from second. That one straight back up the middle. Double play not in order. Runner will score from third. Only play is at first. Make that now 9-6 Mahoning Valley as Strickland comes in on the ground ball. Malave advances to second, but Sanchez down on the ground out for out number one. As now Tim Garland will come out. Looks like this will be the end of the day for Tyler Bryan. This will be a call to the bullpen for the Black Bears. We'll hit a break, come back, and have bottom of the eighth and more right here on U92 The Moose.
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0: They've already made one earlier on in this game, where they plated four in the top half of the seventh after the Scrappers plated four in the bottom half of the fifth. Just getting the last couple of warm-up pitches in. Tomorrow we'll go back out towards second base, that being Malave.
1: For the Black Bears, number 41, Justin Morales.
0: It's Morales on the mound for the Black Bears. Coming in to hit will be Eli Putnam, third baseman. Putnam 2-for-4 today. Flew out, singled, another single, and then a strikeout. He has three RBIs on the day. He'll dig in here. Chance to give Mahoning an even bigger lead. So I'd like to put this one out of reach of the Black Bears. Black Bears only have three more at-bats left in the top half of the ninth inning to try and get back into this one once they get there. That's first pitch in from Morales. That's hit high and deep and towards right center field under it. Making the catch in time is Alec DeMartino. Runner doesn't tag from second off a good throw. So that'll just go down as a flyout for out number two. So that'll bring up number 48 center fielder Tommy Harrison for Mahoning Valley. Harrison on his day. Pair of walks, gone on with an error and struck out. So he'd go for two. Got on twice and came around to score once. See what he can do now here with a runner on in scoring position for the Mahoning Valley Scrappers. His first pitch in, that's just outside for ball one. Harrison digs back in the, what do you call that, car alarm? I've heard it be a car alarm once, I think. I'm not the most knowledgeable on car horn effects or whatnot. The 1-0, that's in there calling strike one to Tommy Harrison. Playing the Fortnite theme again. It's beautiful. I do truly appreciate it. And no, that is not backhanded. I do like the game. I just haven't played it in a while. Tommy Harrison with a 1-1. Digs back in. Justin Morales comes set. Looks back to second now to pitch in. That's low and outside for ball two. Harrison once again just takes a moment before stepping back in. So now the 2-1 coming in from Morales. That swung on hit over towards first base, but foul. Move the count to two apiece here on the center fielder. Morales will step back on the mound. Tommy Harrison will dig back in. Here are the 2-2 Harrison, 268 average on the season after today. See if he can up that one and try and give Mahoning a bigger lead. The 2-2. That swung on and missed. Strike three. Harrison down swinging for the third out of the inning. And that'll do it for the eighth. We'll go top half of the ninth. Black Bears, last chance to bat. Stay tuned. You don't want to miss it. Right here on U92 The Moose.
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4: We go to the top half of the ninth inning. Last chance for the Black Bears and a new pitcher in for the Scrappers at number 41, Danny Heinz. Danny Heinz, 6'6", right-hander, 240 pounds, and a Morrisville, North Carolina, plays collegially at NC State. He'll come on and try and shut things down here in the ninth for the Black Bears. Due up, though, for the Black Bears will be DiMartino, Fernandez, and Thompson. The 4, 5, 6 batters for the Black Bears. They represent the last chances for West Virginia to try and get back in this one. They try and keep their hopes alive of batting going 500. On this first half. DiMartino will lead things off here in the ninth inning. So we'll dig in. DiMartino today. 2 for 4, struck out, hit a triple, and a line out, and a single. First pitch in, Toombs taken outside for ball one. Martino now back into the box. Pitcher Heinz ready to go. The pitch. That swung on and missed. Count moves even at one apiece. Now the 1-1. Time slowly ticking down for the Black Bears. Heinz comes set. Now the delivery. That swung on. Fouled back in the netting. Moves the count to 1-2. Still plenty of fans here inside 717 Credit Union Field. It's a 2-1. That one's in there for ball two. Evens the count up. Susie off the 1-2 pitch. Evens the count up now at 2 apiece to DiMartino. Looking for his third hit of the day and try and give the Black Bears some hope here in the ninth inning. And it's a 2-2. That swung on and missed. High and outside. Martino down swinging for out number one. Jose Fernandez will dig in. Fernandez 0-for-3 today. Struck out, grounded out, got on with a walk, and got on with an error. So face off against Heinz. First pitch coming in. It's taken outside for ball one. Heinz trying to shut the door here in the Black Bears. Heinz coming out of North Carolina State. As that one swung on and missed from Fernandez. Evens the count up now at 1-1. Fernandez digs back in. Heinz will get the pitch. Back-to-back sliders he's gone with so far. As the 1-1, that swung on, fouled off, well out of play. Moves the count to 1-2 on the first baseman. Jose Fernandez. Fans eager for a Scrapper win here in Mahoning Valley. In Niles, Ohio. As the 1-2. Tying outside. Count evens up at 2 apiece. Randa steps back in. Heinz back on the rubber. Looking back towards his catcher. Gets his sign from Keenan. Now the 2-2 from the big righty. That swung on, hit in the air towards right field. And it looks like that will stay just in fair territory, but it will hit the net. So no one can make a play on it. It will stay at 2-2. Fernandez catches a bit of luck there. It'll take a moment. And this very important 2-2 count. Fernandez back into the box. Danny Heinz ready to go. Gets his sign. Now comes set. The 2-2. Swung on. Foul back in the inning. We'll do it again. Fernandez staying alive. Now going into the seventh pitch of the at-bat. Upcoming. First baseman will step in. Nine-six ball game in favor of Mahoning Valley here in the top of the ninth. The 2-2. That's inside for ball three. Count moves full on Jose Fernandez. So he's looking to get on here for his Black Bears. Trying to mount another comeback. This Black Bears seems like every time Mahoning struck, they've struck right back. Can they do it here in the ninth? The full count pitch. Fernandez grounds that over just past the outstretched glove of the diving third baseman. Fernandez on with a single. Drives it past Eli Putnam. And the Black Bears have some hope. Zach Thompson will be the next one up for the Black Bears. Thompson today. 1-for-4, pop out, ground out. Single, strikeout. One for four. See what he can bring here for this Black Bears team. Down three runs. First pitch into him. That's grounded straight back up the middle. Gloved by the pitcher. On to second. Over to first. Double play in time. No. Off the bag was the first baseman, Polanco. Thompson will beat the throw out off of a bit of an errant toss from the second baseman. But the Scrappers get the out at second. As a soft grounder was fielded by Heinz. Fernandez will go down as out number two on the force out. So that'll bring up Sam Miller. 0-for-4 today. First pitch into him. Well outside for ball one. Miller looking for his first hit of the day and what would be a huge one to try and keep this Black Bears hopes alive here in the ninth. Thompson on first. Two down in the inning. The 1-0. That one swung on and missed from Miller. Went fishing there on the off speed. Count now 1-1. Thompson with a slight lead at first base. No real need to steal a bag. It's the 1-1. That's just outside for ball two. Good eye there from Sam Miller. It's been around 10:30 here. Sounds like more fireworks going off in the distance. There's a 2-1. Taken outside for ball three. And if he gets on with a walk, would bring on the tying runner for the Black Bears. That being a pinch hitter was going to be Marcus Bradshaw. Will now be Owen Petrick if he were to get up. And it's a 3-1. It's taken outside for ball four. Sam Miller on with a walk. As now the tying run comes up to the plate in the form of number 22, Owen Petrick. He'll dig in here for a very big at-bat. A chance to potentially tie the game for the Black Bears. Coming in a pinch hit. Looks like we'll get two of pinch hitters as well. If Petrick reaches, next up would be Ben Barrett. He'll come in a pinch hit for Tilden Garland. First, you got to get through Petrick. The two down in the inning, two Black Bears on. Heinz trying to shut the door. Black Bears trying to kick it open. Owen Petrick up for his first at bat today. One of the two bats off the bench. That manager Tim Garland has to use. Petrick representing the last hope for the Black Bears here, representing the tying run. First pitch into him. It's taken for strike one. Lone outside, but clipping the zone. The big right-hander, Danny Heinz. Petrick now on the 0-1. Heinz gets the sign, now deals the pitch, taken well outside for ball one. Count now even. To the righty infielder, where he normally plays. Count now 1-1. Pitch coming in. That swung on, hit in the air towards center field. Doesn't have the distance. Going back towards the warning track. Makes the catch in center field, and that will do it. Tommy Harrison snags it and retires the side and retires the game. As final score here from Niles, Ohio. Mahoning Valley 9, West Virginia 6. We'll hit a quick break. When we come back, we'll have a quick post-game show for you. Stay tuned right here on U92 The Moose.
2: 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I'm so glad it's getting warmer in Morgantown. It makes the walk to class so much more enjoyable.
5: Me too. This is great. I'm so happy we were able to get outside.
2: Let's go to... Ouch. Oh no, I think I just sprained my wrist.
5: Oh my gosh. 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I love Morgantown, but the messed up sidewalks and potholes seem to be everywhere lately. 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We need to make a report about this. I found this link online for the Morgantown 311 system.
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6: This PSA was brought to you by the multimedia writing students of West Virginia University.
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4: Welcome back inside Niles, Ohio for the Black Bears post-game show. As the Black Bears fall 9-6, the final against Mahoning Valley. Both teams now sit at 13-16 on the season. As for the Black Bears, in terms of the loss, that'll go to Tyler Bryant. The win for the Scrappers, that will be charged to Spivey, who came in 1 2/3 innings, pitched 2 hits, 1 walk, 4 strikeouts. But you got to mention Ethan Stade, who came out, pitched 5 innings, allowing 2 runs, 2 walks, and 9 strikeouts. He was very good today for the Scrappers. And for the Black Bears, pitching was solid from the jump. Thomas Santana went 2 or 4 innings, allowing 2 hits, 3 strikeouts. And then Ben Barrett came in, allowed 4 runs, couldn't record an out. Carson Estridge came in, cleaned up after 2. Brian Garman came in, Tyler Bryan came in, and then Justin Morales closed things out. In terms of hitting, Walker Barron was phenomenal today. 3 for 3, scored twice, knocked in 1 run. He was great. DeMartino went 2 for 5 with a pair of RBIs as well. And then A.J. Swader knocked in the other RBI charge to the team with a sacrifice fly. Tilden Garland came in to score with a run, as well as Owen Henney came in to score twice. That represents the 6 runs that the Black Bears scored. The Black Bears fall in this one. Just couldn't mount the comeback in the 9th. seemed like back and forth these teams went all game long, just couldn't get it in the end. So that'll wrap things up from here. Black Bears, though, back here tomorrow, 2:05 start on Sunday. That's tomorrow, 2:05 against the
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1: Here's your updated U92 The Moose forecast. Slight chance for storms, fog in spots, overnight, otherwise partly cloudy. Lows level off around 70. Winds out of the north, around 5 miles per hour. Chance of thunderstorms with fog in spots early Sunday. Daytime highs approaching 87. Sunshine mixed with clouds at times. Cloudy skies expected with fog Sunday night. Chance for storms. Lows dip down to about 68. Low 80s Monday and Tuesday with thunderstorms possible both days. And that's your updated forecast. I'm meteorologist Paul Trombley for U92 The Moose. Currently 72.
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Oh, why? And I intend to hold you high. I wanna be your samurai. Yeah, and I tend to simplify and ask myself questions like, do we need to have a mansion just to feel we have a home? Do I have to have a kingdom?

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1: Here's your updated U92 The Moose forecast. Partly cloudy, fog in spots, overnight, with a slight chance of rain showers. Lows level off around 70, north winds around 5 miles per hour. Chance of thunderstorms Sunday. High temperatures reach up to 87, sunshine, mixed with clouds with fog at times early. Overcast skies with fog in spots Sunday night. Chance of thunderstorms. Lows level off around 68. Low 80s Monday and Tuesday with thunderstorms possible both days. And that's your updated forecast. I'm meteorologist Paul Trombley for U92 The Moose. Right now, it's 71 degrees.
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0: Hey, what's up? 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
1: Here's your updated U92 The Moose forecast. Partly cloudy skies with fog in spots early overnight with lows around 70. Southerly winds around 5 miles per hour. Chance for storms Sunday. Highs level off around 88. Sunshine mixed with clouds at times. Mainly cloudy skies expected with fog Sunday night. Thunderstorms likely. Lows level off around 69. Mid-80s Monday with a chance for storms. Cooler Tuesday with highs in the low 80s. Storms continue. And that's your updated forecast. I'm meteorologist Paul Trombley. For U92 The Moose, currently it's 71 degrees.
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4: Stardate July 5th. Earth will reach its farthest point from the sun for the entire year around midday tomorrow. We'll be about 3.1 million miles farther than we were at closest approach in early January. That far point is known as aphelion or aphelion. The term comes from a mashup of Latin and Greek. Ap is from a Latin word that means far away, while helion is a Greek word for the sun. The changing distance is a result of the shape of Earth's orbit. Instead of a nice, round circle, it's an ellipse, like a lopsided circle. Over tens of thousands of years, the shape changes, the result of the gravitational influence of the sun, moon, and planets. The orbit seesaws between being a little more circular and a little more lopsided. Right now, we're toward the more circular end of the seesaw. Today, aphelion always comes about 2 weeks after the summer solstice. But that won't always be the case. Thanks to a slow wobble in Earth's rotation, aphelion shifts an average of 1 day later every 58 years. So it occurred on the solstice about 900 years ago. And about 4,600 years from now, it'll occur on the fall equinox in September. Incidentally, the lopsided orbit has a big impact on the length of the seasons. Our planet moves slowest when it's farthest from the sun. That makes summer in the northern hemisphere almost 5 days longer than winter. McDonald Observatory offers workshops, guides, and other resources for teachers. Details at mcdonaldobservatory.org. And for the McDonald Observatory, I'm Billy Henry.
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Good morning. This is your warning. This is your warning. You're gonna appear before a stranger. I don't know if you'll be in any danger. For some are not pulled into moving cars.

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1: Here's your updated U92 The Moose forecast. Partly cloudy skies with fog in spots early overnight with lows around 70. Southerly winds around 5 miles per hour. Chance for storms Sunday. Highs level off around 88. Sunshine mixed with clouds at times. Mainly cloudy skies expected with fog Sunday night. Thunderstorms likely. Lows level off around 69. Mid-80s Monday with a chance for storms. Cooler Tuesday with highs in the low 80s. Storms continue. And that's your updated forecast. I'm meteorologist Paul Trombley. For U92 The Moose, right now it's 70 degrees.
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2: Here's your updated U92 The Moose forecast. Partly cloudy skies with fog in spots early overnight with lows around 70. Southerly winds around 5 miles per hour. Chance for storms Sunday. Highs level off around 88. Sunshine mixed with clouds at times. Mainly cloudy skies expected with fog Sunday night. Thunderstorms likely. Lows level off around 69. Mid-80s Monday with a chance for storms. Cooler Tuesday with highs in the low 80s. Storms continue. And that's your updated forecast. I'm meteorologist Paul Trombley. For U92 The Moose, right now it's 69 degrees.
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2: I'm Tom Sussman, and welcome to Appalachia Matters, presented by New River Health. We've got a great show lined up for you this week. At the leadership table, General James Hoyer will sit down with Logan Pierce, a recent graduate of West Virginia University and a former student government leader. They discuss early leadership lessons, Logan's commitment to advancing food security on college campuses, and the importance of advocating policies that support students and families. Logan also shares an optimism for the next generation of Mountain State leaders and his vision for a stronger future in Appalachia. In place of the Rooted in the Mountain State segment provided by the West Virginia Department of Agriculture, I sit down and have an extended interview with Commissioner Kent Leonhart about the New World screwworm that's impacting livestock and other animals near the southern border. It's now spreading northward. Kent provides information that will help not only farmers, but those of you who own pets and other animals who might be susceptible to the bug. In our final segment, I'll have a conversation with Ryan Well. He's a state senator from the Northern Panhandle, but for this interview, we discuss his new book about history, architecture, and houses in Wellsburg, his hometown. Now, let's go to the leadership table with General Hoyer.
3: Hello, and welcome to At the Leadership Table with retired Major General Jim Hoyer. Oftentimes, people hear the word leader, and they think only of political leaders. But leaders come in many forms, and that's worth exploring. I'm Jim Hoyer, born and raised in West Virginia, a husband, a father, a new grandfather, and a retired military leader, serving for over 40 years in public leadership for our state and nation. Now, the most important mission I have going forward is to educate, motivate, and empower our next generation of leaders. At the leadership table with us today is Logan Pierce. Logan is a recent West Virginia University graduate, a former student leader who spent a good bit of time in student government, specifically focused on issues around those things affecting students, young adults, and families across the state of West Virginia. And Logan, I appreciate your leadership role in student government, your advocacy, and thank you for joining us at the leadership table today.
4: Yeah, thank you for having me. I really appreciate it. It's always a privilege to sit down with inspiring role models and advocate for our beautiful state.
3: So I'm going to start by asking you the same first question we ask all of our guests. Please share with us a standout moment when you learned something really important about leadership.
4: You know, that's a really great question, and a lot of different experiences come to mind, but I had the opportunity last summer to go to McDowell County and just go down there and learn a little bit more about the area. I had never really been to southern West Virginia. We connected with a previous extension agent down there and worked with a couple community partners. And that really you know, struck me in a really positive way, just learning and getting to see a part of the state that I had never seen before. And, you know, I had traveled to two countries when I was at WVU, and I loved every bit of it, but I could definitively say that was probably one of my most favorite trips, just to see, you know, this side of West Virginia that is so resilient and so strong and bands together to help, you know, their neighbors every single day. You know, they don't have much down there, and they'll admit that, but they'll always go out of their way to try to help each other. And I think that sense of community and that grit that you see down there just taught me so much about life and taught me, you know, to appreciate everything that I have, but also appreciate the people that I have around me and the state that I grew up in, and learning how to be a better person through engaging with other West Virginians.
3: So we were talking before we got started where your hometown is, and we have listeners from across the state. So if you would, take a minute and tell our listeners where you're from. And you gave me a unique story about when you tell people that they automatically think of someplace different.
4: Yeah. Yes. So I'm from Carolina, West Virginia, and we have talked about, you know, typically when I tell people that, it's north or south, and I have to explain neither. It's right outside of Fairmont, West Virginia, very small community, probably only about 150 to 200 people. And I think that's what really instilled the importance of community in me. And that kind of pushed me towards West Virginia University and the community that it generates. So I got here and I found my niche in political science, and I ended up loving it. And I was immediately gravitated towards the Student Government Association, and I started working with them. And I think I found my community through that and several other communities just from that experience that it gave me.
3: I think that the opportunities in student government create a unique learning environment. Somebody who worked at the state legislature for a number of years, mm-hmm. in that you are a government leader, but because of the nature of student government, mm-hmm. you have to be more focused on being able to build coalitions and
4: yes.
3: and go out and actually advocate for something, because other students, your peers, are not just going to say, hey, we're going to do this.
4: Right. You know, you look at the 2023 College Student Health Assessment, National College Student Health Assessment, and about 50% of WVU students said that they were food insecure in some capacity. And that's a pretty outstanding statistic. So you look at that, and then you also look at national statistics of, well, you know, students that are food insecure are less likely to graduate. You know, it's about a 40% rate compared to a 60% rate that food secure students are. They typically have a lower GPA. So you look at all of these statistics, and you kind of see the bigger picture of, you know, at WVU, but also nationally, you know, this is a really, really strong issue that should be addressed. So that's kind of how I came into that. But, you know, in terms of building coalitions, we did a really good job at that this year, I would say. Our student body president, Colin Street, did an excellent job. He was the chair of the Advisory Council of Students, which is under the Higher Education Policy Commission. Mm-hmm. And that's basically all of the student government presidents, one forum for them. He was the chair of that. And he was very dedicated to the Higher Education Health and Aid Grant, which used to be the Hunger Free Campus Act. It's, you know, changed a lot over the many years we've worked on it. Looking at the nationwide statistics and the statewide statistics and the, you know, the more localized university statistics, it just presents this big puzzle that I felt like really needed an answer. Is this legislation the one answer? No, but I think it helps solve the piece of the puzzle at least.
3: And what would you want to say to those students sometimes who suffer silently around these issues?
4: One thing that I always would like people to know, and I think it's a pretty general message, but you're never alone in the struggle. And, you know, I think the other thing that I would like people to know is, you know, your current circumstances don't always determine your future outcome.
3: So you and I talked earlier. It's clearly evident to me in talking to you, no matter where you go, one of your primary focuses is going to be on building a better West Virginia
4: yes.
3: for the future. So
4: yes.
3: give me your vision for West Virginia for the future and what you want to see.
4: I think West Virginia has a lot of potential.
3: Mm-hmm.
4: I think, you know, if we can unlock that potential, I think there's a lot of room for growth. And I think the next generation of leaders that are at WVU or any higher education institution across the state will allow that to happen. I do. I think that's what gives me the greatest amount of hope.
3: Well, Logan, I'm excited to see where your future is going to go, because I think you're going to do some great things. And I'm also excited for the future of West Virginia, because young leaders like you are going to continue to make this state achieve its full potential. And I thank you for joining us
4: yes.
3: at the leadership table
4: yep,
3: today.
4: Thank you.
3: Thanks for listening. This has been At the Leadership Table with retired Major General Jim Hoyer.
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2: I'm Tom Sussman, and welcome to Appalachia Matters. And on the phone with me is Commissioner of Agriculture Kent Leonhardt. There is a situation that's unfolding in this country, and we talked about it several months ago. It's called the New World Screwworm, if I have the name correctly, and it impacts beef cattle in the country. And people were hoping that it was just located either in southern Texas or in Mexico, but now it seems like it's getting into the continental United States. Can you bring us up to speed on what the situation is there?
5: Well, this is something they've been battling, and the U.S. Department of Agriculture has been working with nations like Mexico and our southern borders to try to prevent it from coming into the United States. But we know it is now here in Texas and New Mexico. And this is a fly that lays its eggs on an open wound, and then the open wound is used to feed the larva of the fly, and it actually digs into flesh, and it can be fatal. It also can be treated. Now, the first thing that people need to understand is it does not ruin the meat. There's no danger of our food supply, other than that, obviously, if we lose too many animals and meat from it all, the price of meat will go up again, and we're already at historical highs in beef prices. So we have to be very vigilant on this, and we've got to get it under control. We have the state of West Virginia, myself, my animal health staff, and our state veterinarian are on regular calls with the U.S. Department of Agriculture, our neighboring states, their veterinarian, state veterinarians, and all the way down to Texas. And obviously, this is a big topic of discussion. We're trying to have the containment. We were one of the first states to issue a no transport order into West Virginia from any of the areas where they've gotten a confirmed case of the New World screwworm. Now, some animals can come in, but they have to be accompanied by a veterinarian certificate of health, and then let us know, and our animal health people will inspect them when they come into the state of West Virginia as a double check. And this is mainly happening with like racehorses and show animals and things of that nature. We know that the critter will infect other warm-blooded species, so we have to be very vigilant.
2: In terms of, you say it's treatable, how do you treat it or remove it from the animal, or how do you, are there steps you can take in your barns to make sure that your animals are not subject to this?
5: Yes, there's a lot of good things. You got to make sure that you cover any open wounds with either an antiseptic, antibiotic, and make sure it's covered. We recommend for like lambs and goats that you dip the navel area, because that's usually a lot of the places where, and the first cases were 3 week or 3 month old animals, and you know how the navel, when it's separated from the umbilical cord, is like an open wound, and then the animals will lay their eggs there. So that is one of the best things that our folks can do, is do an iodine dip on their calves and the navel area of any newborn animals. Then the other thing is try to inspect your animals as much as possible to make sure there's no open wounds. Now, we're right on the border of where cold weather would kill the movement of this fly, but obviously we're going into summer and we're not going to see any cold weather till later on for containment of this. So we're doing everything we can to make sure it doesn't come into West Virginia now.
2: We're talking with Commissioner of Agriculture Kent Leinhart for the state of West Virginia. We're talking about the New World screwworm, which is impacting the southern part of the country and right. New Mexico and Texas. For events like county fairs that are coming up, cattle auctions, are there special precautions that will be taken to make sure that the animals coming on those grounds are inspected, or is it too early to tell?
5: Well, we always have somebody there at the fairs and festivals. We generally have our animal health staff inspecting the animals as they come in, because we don't want any communicable disease to be spread from one farm to another. So when we're co-mingling animals from many farms, for like the state fair, we set up there the entire time. We have veterinarians there, and we inspect the animals that come in, and we reject animals that may have something that could be spread to another animal. So those animals don't get to co-mingle, even though they wouldn't be in the same pen, even they aren't in the same barn, and we send them back to the farms for treatment and everything else by their own private veterinarian. So we take a lot of those precautions already. That's already in place. But now that we have this new threat, it obviously heightens our awareness.
2: Commissioner, if folks wanted to find out more about this, would the USDA website be the first place to go, or
5: They can go to the U.S. Department of Agriculture website. They can also go to the West Virginia Department of Agriculture website. We're putting information up all the time.
2: Is this something that people need to pay attention to as it regards their dogs, their cats?
5: Yes, they should. And right now, remember, folks, we are quite a ways away from where its last detection is, but we will keep updating the public as to the movement of the of this animal. And we are actually working with USDA to try to see if there's other enhancements. One of the biggest things that U.S. Department of Agriculture is doing is they're releasing millions of sterile flies. So once the female fly mates with a sterile male, it will not mate again. And that is slowing the movement. It hasn't stopped it completely, but it's slowing the movement. And there's a factory, so to speak, that is being built in Texas. And once it gets up, it's going to be able to produce millions and millions more of these sterile insects to help control the spread of this disease. The disease has been in the United States in the early 70s. It was eradicated, and now we have to do it all again. These things happen.
2: But is there anything else you'd like to add?
5: I just tell people to stay vigilant. If you're a pet owner, take a look at your pet. Make sure that it doesn't have any open wounds, because that's the biggest threat, is the open wounds on an animal.
2: Well, Commissioner, thank you very much. I'm Tom Sussman for Appalachia Matters, and we'll be right back.
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2: I'm Tom Sussman, and welcome to Appalachia Matters, and I'm honored to have as a guest this week Senator Ryan Weld. Senator Weld is from up in the Northern Panhandle, and normally when I'm talking with him, I'm talking with him about politics, but now he's an author and has put out a book, and thought you'd find it really interesting. Senator, welcome to Appalachia Matters. How are you doing today?
6: I'm well. Thanks for having me. Really appreciate it.
2: So, Senator, tell us the title of your book and kind of how you got into this this research of the architecture and the background of some of the buildings in your communities.
6: So the name of the book is The Foundations of Wellsburg. And it's I named it that as a kind of a play on words, because the book features 14 different homes in Wellsburg that I thought were historically significant or architecturally interesting, and decided to tell the history of Wellsburg by telling the stories of those homes, telling it from the point of the people who built those homes or who lived in them, and the impact that they had on Wellsburg, on the role that they played in significant events in Wellsburg's history. It's a different way of telling a local history story. I thought it was a unique perspective and one that that it needed to be told.
2: Now let's talk about Wellsburg for folks who may not be familiar with the town. I mean, the Northern Panhandle, during the beginning of the industrial age and the settling of this country, I mean, played a key role in commerce. And I'm sure Wellsburg was part of that.
6: Yep. So Wellsburg got its start in the late 1700s as a shipping port. There was a wharf there, and it became an embarkation point for people and products, predominantly flour, as well as some wool and other things, moving into markets on the Ohio River to the south, going as far as New Orleans. And for a lot of its very early development, Wellsburg rivaled Wheeling in terms of the amount of shipping that left from there. But then National Road was put through Wheeling, Route 40, and obviously that changed the dynamics and gave the advantage to Wheeling. But then Wellsburg went on to kind of reinvent itself in the paper and glass industries. And so the time frame that I write about in this book, really starting in the 1880s, and for the most part up until the 1920s, 30s, is reflective of those industries. People, by and large, were involved, paper, glass, or something that was related to it.
2: Now, let's talk about the housing. We've all been in older homes, and we've looked at them. I mean, who built these houses, the 14 that you're, or 14 buildings that you're doing? I guess I'm assuming they're houses, but they could be, I guess, more than just houses.
6: They're all houses. They're all still homes. I picked homes that are still there, that are still lived in. I was able to find the builder, who the actual, you know, contractor was for a few of them. For a lot of it, it was just kind of lost to history, unfortunately. It's not for a lack of trying to find it. This book has taken me 8 years to complete from start to finish. The research was a really big portion of it because I wanted to make sure that if I was going to do this, I was going to do it right. I was going to make sure that my research was correct, that I cited everything. I'm a slow writer and really could only do so in my spare time. So you're looking at, you know, a couple hours on the weekends, maybe a holiday here and there. So it's just taken a while, but I wanted to make sure that I did everything right.
2: And, you know, we think of houses today and we think of central air conditioning. We think of, you know, air movement, and it's not a problem. But I mean, the houses back in those days, they really had to construct them differently than today. I mean, the front porches were integral. Airflow was integral. They didn't have TVs and, like I said, radio, but really had to have entertaining spaces for them to do things.
6: Yeah, and it's kind of, some of the homes are chopped up into smaller rooms so that they could control the heating a little better. Some of them have larger rooms with higher ceilings. It's kind of all over the place. A lot of times they had smaller kitchens because people weren't really cooking a whole lot on their own. Oftentimes they had a cook, or they had someone that came in and did all that for them. So the one thing that is constant, though, is that if you were trying to build a home like this today with the same kinds of materials, the same kind of quality, things would get really expensive really quickly. And so oftentimes when you get into these homes, they're still in much better shape than newer construction just because of the quality of the materials that were put into them.
2: Now, did you find some of the finish work handcrafted, pretty neat handcrafted finish work?
6: Yeah, the woodwork, stained glass that you could tell was built by hand. The stonework, the lentils above the windows, the sills below them. Really impressive stuff. Even some of the stairs, just how it was carved and put into place. Just stuff that you don't see now, unfortunately, in most new home construction. And, you know, this all kind of came about, the idea of doing this. My mom and my stepdad have lived in the same house since I was 6 years old. They bought it in 1986, and I grew up there. And one day, years ago, my mom asked me if I knew anything about the house, because for as long as they'd lived there, they still didn't know anything about who built the home, when it was built, who lived in the house subsequent to those people. And so, you know, I'm a lawyer. I can do a title search. So I started there and then started researching the names of the people that I found, and really found a very interesting story of the man who built that home. His businesses, he was in the confectionery and ice cream business, and had a number of businesses in Wellsburg throughout the years, was even a superintendent of the local streetcar that ran from Wellsburg to Steubenville and Weirton. And so what I was able to discern was a pretty interesting story and the role that he played in Wellsburg from 1900 to 1920 something. And so I thought, for everything that I found here, how much of this untold history is behind all these other homes in town? And I figured there's probably a lot there, maybe even enough to fill a book. And at the end of that, I guess I was right. And that was the impetus for wanting to write this.
2: We're talking with Senator Ryan Weld, who published the book about some of the neat houses up in Wellsburg and the architecture. And Senator, is there any one house that you say, wow, this was like the amazing construction, our unbelievable history, any one of those houses that stood out?
6: Yeah, and unfortunately, a lot of its detail was lost to a fire at some point in its history. There was one home, it was located in Wellsburg's downtown, and then was moved about 10 blocks north at some point in time. It was built by a guy that I find to just be extremely interesting. He was at first involved in Wellsburg's glass manufacturing, held a number of patents in the glass industry for how it was manufactured and better ways to do so. He also built a lot of the molds and crafted the molds of the products that they made from the glass. And then he went on to a whole different career. He bought the first automobile that appeared in Wellsburg.
7: Oh, that's cool.
6: And then went on to invent the first ever adjustable steering wheel for automobiles. It was available for sale all over the country. They were manufactured in Detroit. And then he also, on top of that, really had an affection for cars, which were really new at this point. He created these rides. They were called aerial racer rides. They were kind of like roller coasters, but they would have an entire car on a track, an elevated track at amusement parks, like on Coney Island. There was a really big one in Cincinnati. And then you would ride in this car along this track, and it would go up and down hills. And I just a really unique guy, very, very interesting in the multiple careers he had, but never left Wellsburg. And I think that's something that even if you're not from Wellsburg or the area, that people across West Virginia would read a book like this and think it's interesting, because him being able to stay in Wellsburg and ply his trade and put his talents to use is emblematic of all these self-sustained little towns that had their own industries, their own shops, stores, that allowed for people to stay there and put their skills and talents to use.
2: Senator, one more time, go over the name of the book and where folks could get it if they wanted to pick up a copy.
6: Sure. The full title of the book is The Foundations of Wellsburg, Bringing Our City's History to Life, One Home at a Time. It is for sale on Amazon.
2: What's been the most fun about this? Is just learning about these houses, learning about the background of this community you grew up in? Is there one or two things that you take away and say, wow, this was fun?
6: I think the most fun that I had while researching and writing were the interviews that I conducted. I did a number of interviews with people who lived in one of these homes or their family had built it. And it was a lot of older people, and unfortunately, a number of them have passed away since I had those interviews with them. But I recorded them when I did them, and it was just, we might have talked about the book for 10 minutes, 15 minutes, and then it was just a lot of like old Wellsburg stories. And I thought that they were just really interesting, and you know, you could see those people reliving in their mind the Wellsburg that they remembered growing up. And you just pull details from those interviews that you didn't get by reading a newspaper or looking through documents at the courthouse.
2: Maybe your next project's to make an audio rendition of those files, and I'm sure folks would enjoy hearing those.
6: Some of the families have requested, and I've been more than happy to give them copies of someone that passed away in their family that I did interview.
2: That's fantastic. We've been talking with Senator Ryan Weld about his new book. I'm Tom Sussman for Appalachia Matters. I hope you've enjoyed this week's Appalachia Matters presented by New River Health. I'm Tom Sussman, your host.
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17: 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Every week, we bring listeners rural conversations with national reach. This week, we're bringing back Julia Tilton. She stops by to talk about the fate of an Illinois bill called the Power Act, which aimed to limit water usage for data centers and increase transparency. Then, Daily Yonder reporters Madeline DeFigurato and Anya Patron-Slepian, they head to far west Texas, where the Trump administration is hoping to build 500 miles of border wall through the Big Bend region. We learn about Rural Assembly Everywhere, a virtual gathering taking place in July, which will connect rural leaders, innovators, and community members across the country. Oh, and reporters Julia Tilton and Claire Carlson fill us in about efforts to fight coastal erosion in Washington whilst standing in, where else, a cranberry bog. All this with our featured musician, Gabe Mangold, a heavy metal guitarist out of Del Norte, Colorado, and he brings it. Tune in for all of that on Yonder Radio.

0: Yonder Radio Rural Conversations with National Reach. Hi, my name is Jared, and we have a lot to do today. This is what you're going to get, okay? It's enlightening. Get comfortable. Of course, Julia Tilton, she's been out and about throughout America. She has a data center update. And then we go on a big, deep dive on the Big Bend border wall. We have that story. We also going to talk about rural assembly everywhere and what that means. And there comes a time in every young boy's life who is landlocked in a dry state where he discovers where cranberries come from. We'll do that. And we have heavy metal music from Gabe Mangold, and he brings the brutal riffage to you. But first, it is the truth delivered from Daily Yonder news editor Jan Patalski. What is going on in rural America?
1: Hi, Jared. This week, we start with ABC News and the report on financial protections and vulnerabilities of rural communities due to flooding. Using recent Michigan floods, ABC reported on some research that exposed how across the country, rural communities are often far more vulnerable to those risks due to outdated and not entirely complete FEMA floodplain maps. One of the research companies discovered that while the maps include risk from rivers and creeks, they do not include the risk from climate change related weather events, such as outsized rainfall. When you include that part into your maps, it turns out that the number of communities at risk almost doubles.
0: From High Country News, white salmon fighting for free mail, which I thought was a thing. What's happening?
1: Well, in White Salmon, Washington, residents are still trying to get their P.O. boxes for free. That's a service that should be available to a community if the post office is unable to run deliveries. Now, obviously, that happens most often in rural and frontier communities. That service is often lacking. It's very important for rural communities because they don't only use it for letters. It also delivers medications and ballots in many cases. According to a federal report from 2018, U.S. has more than 21 million P.O. boxes. Only about 1.3 of them is free, and that costs the post office $39 million a year. According to some researchers cited in the story, instead of thinking about the Postal Service as a business, maybe a better framework would be to look at it as a public infrastructure.
0: And from the Colorado Sun, Rural is Rad. What is this initiative?
1: Rural is Rad is a collective of now more than 50 brands that got together to try and amplify rural innovators in the outdoor business and industry space. What they do is they get together and try to attend trade shows, create opportunities to showcase their wares outside of their smaller communities. But recently, they are planning on opening a actual physical hub in Gunnison where folks will be able to store and manufacture some of the goods. They are also trying really hard to make connections between investors and consumers and the companies easier for those involved with Rural is Rad.
0: Well, Jan Patalski is rad. Daily Yonder News editor from the Daily Yonder Newsroom. Thank you so much.
1: Thanks, Jared.
0: That was Jan Patalski, news editor for the Daily Yonder. And now we have regular updates on data centers across America. And the person that does it, Julia Tilton, reporting along with Alana Newman. Now it's in Illinois. What is the latest with data centers there?
2: So my coworker, Alana Newman, and I have been following the Illinois Power Act throughout this 2026 legislative session. Earlier in the session, there was a lot of enthusiasm for passing regulation on data centers. But ultimately, as lawmakers told us in June, it just wasn't quite time yet. It just the lawmakers weren't quite ready to pass this pretty substantial bill that would regulate data center development in the state of Illinois. And so the feeling is that lawmakers will return to the Power Act, which stands for Protecting Our Water and Energy Resources, this fall during the veto session, which begins in November.
0: Roughly 7 out of 10 voters want regulations. So the constituency is saying, you know, we would like to see something like the Power Act. Has there been any governmental response?
2: at the federal level, no. While there have been some bills proposed by lawmakers in Congress, there really hasn't been much movement on this issue at the federal level. And instead, the regulation has been left by and large to the states. At the Daily Yonder, we have covered a number of other attempts to regulate data centers. You and I have talked before on the radio about what happened in Maine with LD 307, which was a bill that passed the Maine state legislature to put an 18-month moratorium on data centers. That bill was ultimately vetoed by Maine Governor Janet Mills. And so it just speaks to this trend of state lawmakers trying to take action to catch up with the rapid acceleration of development of data centers, but policy ultimately moving slower than the development of data centers themselves.
0: Well, and we see in Illinois that Governor Pritzker, he offers a moratorium on tax incentives, but that hasn't stopped development.
2: No, that hasn't stopped development. And as one of the advocates that we spoke with at Prairie Rivers Network, which is an environment-focused nonprofit in central Illinois, spoke to us after the Power Act failed to pass the Illinois General Assembly. And essentially, I thought, put it quite plainly when he said, the time between now and when lawmakers take up this bill again in veto session is just additional time for data centers to get approved without any kinds of regulations on the books for them to adhere to in the state of Illinois.
0: Is it your understanding that something like the Power Act is something that A, can pass, and B, would be a blueprint for other states?
2: It certainly seems like from our interviews with policymakers and also environmental advocates that there's a real hope. And I think that the roadmap released by Governor Pritzker's office after the Power Act failed to pass speaks to this, that Illinois could be a leader certainly in the Midwest region on data center policy. But that really remains to be seen because Illinois has yet to pass any kind of regulation on data centers.
0: Across the country, you have reported that 7 out of 10 voters do not want data centers in their area. I mean, we've seen some bureaucratic response, but have you seen in any of your reporting any corroborating bureaucratic response to 70% of Americans saying they don't want data centers?
2: Yeah, it's interesting. So that 70% of Americans or 7 in 10 Americans that don't want a data center in their area comes from May Gallup polling across the country. And so, you know, still relatively recent. And I think the answer to your question really remains to be seen, particularly as we get closer to the November elections, November midterms. Certainly data centers seem to be a more potent political issue, especially as we're seeing rising energy prices and a general concern about the strain on natural resources that data centers bring to communities. And so how lawmakers and policymakers and those running for office choose to address that, I think, is something that we will be watching in the coming months.
0: And what do you find with proponents, the active campaigners of something like the Power Act? Are they dispirited? Are they hopeful? Are they seeing that something could happen for the communities they represent?
2: Yeah. So my coworker Ilana and I spoke with House Leader Robin Gable. She was one of the co-sponsors of the Power Act. And despite it not passing this legislative session, she seemed rather optimistic that some type of regulation on data centers will get done. But she stressed to us that these kinds of bills that are sort of the first of their kind to do this kind of regulation on a relatively new or growing industry just take a while for, you know, a broad consensus to get behind. And so in the span of the 5 months in the Illinois General Assembly session, it just wasn't enough time for that broad consensus is to decide to take action, but that we might see action later this year, if not in the following legislative session.
0: So there will be time for, I hate to say sides. I see less sides here more than just a community conversation. And maybe I'm wrong. Maybe I'm being too idealistic. But so there is time now for the conversation to get to a point where maybe there'll be a culmination of regulation or not.
2: Yeah, and it sounds like at least for policymakers in Illinois, the plan is to engage with different kinds of stakeholder groups this summer. There were a number of hearings. Ilana and I actually got to attend a hearing on water resources while we were in the field reporting on the Power Act earlier this session in April. But there will be more of those kinds of meetings to have all voices come to the table and weigh in on what kinds of policy they want to see to regulate, again, this fast-growing industry in Illinois.
3: Which brings up the question, what is next? Is it you going to be looking more into Illinois or where? I know you're already working on it. What are you working on now?
2: I'm working on a project that I am pretty excited about to have some data visualizations showing data center development in rural America by a bunch of different factors. So we'll have a couple of maps that slice this data center story in different ways. I'm working on that with our data editor, Sarah Malott, who's also a Yonder Radio frequent guest. And so I hope that we'll be able to talk about that at some point, including what we found and some of the challenges with obtaining data on data centers at this point in time.
3: Did you hear the lilt in Julia's voice when she mentioned data representation? Because this is the kind of person you want covering these stories, is someone who gets excited about the data. And so there'll be more of that. Thank you so much for coming by with an update.
2: Thanks, Jared.
0: Once again, that was Julia Tilton. You can find all her reporting about data centers and much more at dailyyonder.com. And of course, if you're just kicking back with us, we will have it here as well, just like Gabe Mangold, our featured musician this week from Del Norte, Colorado. You've heard him on the show before. We had he and his partner on, Jocelyn Catterson, as they collaborate on their duo, The Beauty and the Horror. If you haven't looked them up, incredible. But now, it's Gabe's turn. The heavy metal guitarist for a number of bands and projects, including Enterprise Earth, Devil Driver, Dead Icarus, the man has fans. Gabe, I threw on some Enterprise Earth for my 16-year-old, and it got electric. You really bring it. There was a time when some metalhead covered in tattoos, if they rolled into a small town, they wouldn't be welcomed so warmly. And here you are in small town Colorado. How are things going there?
4: Awesome. I mean, Del Norte, it's my favorite place in the world. And it's my home where I live with my partner, Jocelyn. Del Norte has a very unique, eclectic, colorful vibe, honestly. People young and old of all walks of life, lots of artists and creatives here as well, a nice, vibrant, growing young community here as well.
0: We had Paul Fennell on, the owner of the Trading Post, which, as you know, is an incredibly cool music venue in Del Norte, on the show in April. And we heard you played a big show there. Tell us about that.
4: Enterprise Earth, we had a show at Trading Post in December before one of our last tours. That's something I had talked about with Paul at Trading Post for a couple years now, actually. About, oh, like, we'd love to get some metal here in the Valley because metal bands don't play here. You know, why would a metal band route through the San Luis Valley?
0: No, it's an adorable couple with a banjo and a mandolin in the corner of a breakfast place.
4: Yes, exactly. So, but my experience touring the country and touring in smaller markets, too, when we have the chance, it's like there are metalheads in rural America, a lot of them, actually. It's just, you know, they got to travel. We got to travel 4 hours to Denver or 4 hours to wherever you got to go to see a show to the city. So we had the show on a Sunday and the show ended up like selling out Trading Post. It was like the first ever sold out show at TNP. And it was like rowdy and crazy. Everyone was having such a good time.
0: When you think about the Rocky Mountains, you think about John Denver conjuring a folk song on a sunrise, sure, or with his girlfriend or whatever. You don't think about Psalm of Agony coming out of a hike. So is it inspiring you? Is it inspiring the music that you're doing with these bands, being where you are in the mountains?
4: Totally. And actually, like, Psalm of Agony was written here. The Chosen was written here. The nice thing about Del Norte is over my years of traveling, I just fell in love with rural America. And Del Norte, a town of 1,000-1,500 people, is extremely rural, but still has all the town stuff you need, you know, and whatnot. So, you know, even looking out my window right now, you know, the house we're on is like 5 acres. It's quiet and peaceful. You can just walk out into the brush a little bit if you want to. And the house that Joss and I are building is on 44 acres, and wow, we can just walk out the backyard and go for a hike, and there's no one there.
0: Well, and the best thing, there's no noise complaints on a 44-acre parcel. Well, I was doing a lot of research on your bands, and for Enterprise Earth, I thought YouTube commenters are going to likely be pretty judgmental, like if you're not bringing it.
4: They are.
0: And oh no, they love you, man. Rageblade 66. Now, when you see a user handle Rageblade 66, usually isn't positive. I really dig Travis' vocals, but no doubt about this. I love hearing it instrumentally, which that's you.
4: Yeah.
0: Oh, what does Josh Huarvin 9661 say? This was the most epic guitar playthrough I've ever watched. What? You've been, what a warm embrace by the cold digital ether of the internet. Zombified Zealot says, there is no blanking reason for the breakdown to be this brutal. I am thankful.
4: Sick. All right.
0: They go on about the breakdown a lot. What is happening with this breakdown?
4: Honestly, like when I, a lot of the times when I write songs, I just get into a flow and whatever comes out, comes out. I'm not like trying to calculate this or think about that. I do have general songwriting practices and structures in mind just from all the years of doing it. But like when we got to that part, you know, I was like, okay, something, some big, gnarly vocal, intense, like aggressive vocal buildup into some heavy ass freaking riff.
0: Well, some people pay for therapy, but you're getting paid for apparently breathing fire out your eyes.
4: Yeah. No, and honestly, like performing and writing, that is a version of therapy for me.
0: Yeah.
4: That it's another flow state. Writing a song puts one in a flow state. Performing puts one in a flow state. Going all out on stage, running around, spin around, thrashing, whatever, and then the crowd's doing that too, and it's this like circular symbiotic energy that happens between us and the crowd, and it's a

0: check it out. Sure, why not? They go to a show, and that's usually when they're converted. They're like, oh, I see what this is about now. There is a community and a positive energy and vibe to all of the aggression and screaming that is associated with metal.
1: Well, positive screaming coming out of the San Luis Valley, Del Norte, Colorado, to be specific, with Gabe Mangold here. Thank you so much for telling us about what it takes to make that happen.
0: Totally. Thank you for having me here.
1: You can find more of Gabe's epic and brutal guitar playing with his various projects: Enterprise Earth, Devil Driver, Dead Icarus, and of course, The Beauty and the Horror, wherever you listen to music. Well, it's almost time for a break, but first we have to have your first trivia clue for the week. We'll give you three trivia clues throughout the hour and then reveal the answer at the end of the episode. And this week, you get an extra hint. If you've been listening to the show recently, you just might know the answer. Here's the first clue. The answer to this week's trivia is a historic movement that began in Odessa in what is now Ukraine in 1881. So we'll have more hints and the answer, and then we're doing a deep dive in the Big Bend region on the border wall. That's coming up on Yonder Radio.

0: Yonder Radio, Rural Conversations with National Reach. We're about to go to West Texas. But on the way, of course, trivia, more clues, bogs, which are important for Pete's sake. That's some quality wordplay you may not have picked up there. But you'll know more about bogs soon. But first, West Texas. This is where the Trump administration is moving forward with plans to build a border wall across 500 miles of the Big Bend region. Now, this area is known for its rugged landscape, its isolation, and its beauty. Here to tell us about it are Daily Yonder reporters Madeline DeFigueredo and Anya Patron-Slepian. Madeline, we'll start with you. Let's just get oriented with the big picture. What is going on with the border wall in the Big Bend region of West Texas?
1: The big picture is fuzzy at best. This whole process has been characterized by a complete lack of transparency at the federal government level. The Big Bend region is in far West Texas. Think about going somewhere where for literally miles and miles, you cannot see anything around you except for mountains and desert. We're in the middle of the Chihuahua Desert. And in this area, the Trump administration has poured billions of dollars into the construction of a border wall that is looking to be about 30 feet tall and completely made of steel that will be extending throughout the region. And it was originally proposed to go through the national park. And due to some community resistance, it appears that the plans for the

0: national park itself are in flux.
1: Madeline, the story has gotten a lot of attention, and part of that is because people's efforts to stop the construction in Big Bend National Park. What can you tell us about that?
0: The construction is going to affect not only the national park and the state park, but a large span of land throughout the region. And this is going to affect everybody, the local business owners, landowners, folks who built their life around the nature and the economy and the ecosystem of this area. And so it's really been a community effort to bring visibility to what is happening and to work together to stop it, not only because this wall could interrupt that ecosystem, but also in order to build it, they're moving at a rapid pace that is requiring the federal government to waive dozens of environmental and cultural protections that are in place and are essential to the archaeological and environmental landscape.
1: And Anya, what else would you want to add?
2: Another thing is that where they're proposing building the wall would cut off river access for all of these people along the entire route of the wall. And so that includes farmers and ranchers whose livestock drink from the river. That includes people who own small businesses that involve rafting or boating on the river. And that also includes just property owners who, have the land that they have because of the access to the river. And now instead of river access, they're all going to have a 30-foot steel wall across their backyard and through their property.
1: And this is why it's so important that you were there, because you spoke to people. Who did you talk to, and what was their reaction?
0: We were lucky that we could connect with a really broad spectrum of folks in the area, from landowners and business owners to county commissioners and local government representatives to people who were just passing through.
2: One of the people we spoke to is a guy named Charlie Angel. He is a river guide. He has his own business. He has land that is adjoining the river. So he's really interested in protecting the history and the natural value of where he lives. Madeline and I had the opportunity to attend a county commissioner meeting in Presidio County, and there were a lot of people speaking really passionately, and Charlie was one of them.
3: My name is Charlie Angel. I'm from Redford, Texas. I can't believe I just pledged allegiance to a nation and a flag that's going to take away my business and my house. That's ridiculous. There is no border crisis, and we know that. Everybody here knows that. There is an existential crisis. Everybody that has land along the river or cares about the Big Bend, we're going through the existential crisis. My life is getting ruined. My business is going to get ruined. Everything's going to get ruined. The wildlife will get ruined. There's going to be a crisis on the border at my house, I can guarantee you. It's going to be some kind of Waco-style stuff. Somebody needs to change that. This courtroom has the power. And I do too, and everybody else here does.
1: So this is a huge story, but you've broken it down into some bite-sized pieces for us. What is first?
2: Well, one of the things that we got from talking to everybody was just how important local newsrooms have been in keeping track of what's going on. And like Madeline mentioned, it's all been very opaque. It's been really hard to get a handle on what's actually going on because things are changing so rapidly and there's so little publicly available information. But local newsrooms in the area have done a great job tracking down all sorts of information and making it publicly available. And according to Charlie, he actually helped get the ball rolling on that.
4: It was in February, and I have a friend who has a family member in the Border Patrol, and that friend said, "Hey, guess what I just heard?" And I was like, "Whoa." And so I called the Sentinel. I said, "Hey, have you heard of this?"
1: Anya, and now your piece on local journalism in the Big Bend region.
5: The Sentinel Charlie mentioned is the Big Bend Sentinel, a nonprofit newspaper that has been covering West Texas for 100 years. When Charlie called Rob D'Amico, the editor of the Sentinel, little confirmed information about the proposed border wall construction was publicly available. Early details emerged in fragments through contract filings and letters addressed to property owners and spread quickly through the rumor mill. By mid-January, community members and local journalists were struggling to piece together the scope and location of the proposed construction. One of those journalists is Sam Karras, the only full-time news reporter for the Sentinel. She's been following the border wall story for months and has made the Sentinel a go-to source of verified information in a rapidly changing situation where official details are hard to come by.
6: I believe it was January 27th we put out the first story about this, and that accelerated everything, where then the whole community was more or less on the same page.
5: The Big Bend Sentinel covers Presidio, Brewster, and Jeff Davis counties in far west Texas. Those three counties span over 12,300 square miles, an area around the same size as Maryland. Though the paper only has a handful of employees, it still manages to serve West Texas in a way that has become increasingly rare for rural communities across the state and country. In addition to the Big Bend Sentinel, residents have also turned to Marfa Public Radio. Travis Bubenik is the news director.
7: Just as soon as landowners and residents who would be impacted by this project started hearing whispers of it, we knew in the press almost right away because they were reaching out to the press. They were sharing government documents, CBP letters that they received with us pretty freely, you know, in a way that doesn't always happen in bigger places, urban places, because again, we know these people.
5: At Marfa Public Radio, a two-person reporting team covers far west Texas and the Permian Basin. The station reaches communities from Midland to Presidio, covering what Bubenik describes as fundamental civic information. In the absence of transparent plans, early reporting on the border wall relied heavily on record searches and information offered by landowners who had been contacted by the Department of Homeland Security. The investigation became a community effort, according to Bubenik.
7: In a lot of ways, people who live here began practicing journalism in the sense of just like trying to get answers, right? I mean, just as we were reporting on this story, so were everyday people. They were trying to figure out what the details were. They were talking to their local elected officials in the same way that we do. They were showing up to meetings, trying to learn more.
5: Early reporting by small newsrooms established a timeline of events, identified key contractors and federal agencies, and documented where proposed construction could occur, efforts that began to draw attention well beyond West Texas. Karis says that short videos for social media have been especially effective tools for reaching a broad audience and providing updates on new information.
6: It's really prompted us to join the 21st century. The newspaper comes out once a week and things are happening so incredibly quickly that it's kind of shifted the way that we think about news.
5: But even as the story has drawn national attention, the difficulties of reporting in a remote region remain. With limited staff and resources, newsrooms face difficult decisions about what they can and cannot cover, and how to incorporate external reporting, according to Bubenik.
7: We're one of the only media outlets in the region. We can't cover it all. Every week, there's some little aspect to this story that we just have to say, oh, we can't cover it. We just don't have enough time, resources for that. We have to stay focused on the bigger picture.
5: For Karis, the moment highlights the importance and potential of local rural journalism.
8: Local rural news is in a really difficult spot, politically, economically, all of those things. But there are still people out here doing this work, and we're doing it in really enthusiastic and creative ways.
1: So what was it like being reporters on the ground and seeing what all the local outlets were doing?
0: As reporters, you know, we're news nerds, and it was exciting to talk to so many people who were reading their local newspaper and were really jazzed about the work that other reporters were doing. We heard from so many people who said that they knew about this issue and they were involved in this issue because of the reporting that they had seen. One of those people was Yosdi Valdivia, who is a resident of a small border town called Presidio.
9: I knew about the border wall thanks to Sam Karas. I saw her videos, like, it was thanks to her TikTok videos with the Sentinels. Yeah, so it was thanks to her.
1: Things in Presidio look a bit different than in, say, a place like Marfa. Can you tell us a bit about that community and how it fits into this larger story?
0: Yeah, Presidio is a rural border town that has about 3,000 residents. And it's one of the few places where the wall will actually cut directly through the town itself. A lot of the other neighboring communities surrounding the Big Bend National Park and the Big Bend Ranch State Park are to some degree inland. Presidio is a smaller town that has less of a tourism presence, but the entire community functions as a cross-border community. We talk to folks who do their grocery shopping in Ojinaga, the Mexican town directly across the border. We talk to folks who have their children in daycare there and whose families span a cross-border lifestyle. And so that town not only, you know, is going to have a border wall in their backyard, but will also kind of have an entire interruption to their way of life.
1: Here's the story.
0: Presidio is a majority Hispanic community facing a poverty rate approaching 40%, far above the statewide rate of about 14%, and depends heavily on economic ties with Ojinaga, the larger Mexican city directly across the river. For many in Presidio, the proposed wall would transform their daily lives.
10: People are surviving here in Presidio. We depend on Mexico a lot for a lot of our stuff.
0: Denise Carrera is a Presidio resident. Maps from U.S. Customs and Border Protection have offered few details about how construction could affect Presidio's international checkpoint, which residents like Carrera cross multiple times a day.
10: Without Mexico, honestly, we'd be in a bad place because it's where we get our groceries from and a lot of things that we can't get here in Presidio because we only have one grocery store.
0: But even if Presidio's border checkpoint remains open, the wall construction alone could threaten access to Ojinaga. In recent decades, floods have damaged local levees and forced closures of the international bridge connecting Presidio and Ojinaga. Residents and local officials warned that a 30-foot steel wall along the Rio Grande could worsen future floods by trapping debris and interfering with the city's already fragile flood control system in a region prone to flash flooding and river surges. City officials said federal agencies have yet to provide adequate engineering or hydrology studies despite the area's history of devastating floods. In response, the city has commissioned an independent flood risk assessment and has continued pressing federal officials for answers. Across the broader Big Bend region, concerns about safety and environmental damage have only intensified as new anti-border crossing infrastructure has already begun appearing along the river. In October 2025, the U.S. Army and Border Protection installed miles of concertina razor wire along the Rio Grande and underneath Presidio's International Bridge. This prompted outrage from locals, who worry the razor wire could come loose during the river's annual summer floods. Aaron Little owns the Big Bend Boating and Hiking Company.
11: We're worried about the razor wire. They have some upstream in Presidio area that is not secured very well, and the Rio Grande is with monsoonal rains, flash floods, and I think that wire could go downstream easily, and I think it threatens anybody who's in the water swimming.
0: In addition to safety and environmental concerns, residents also fear the wall could undermine Presidio's delicate but growing tourist economy. In October 2024, Presidio resident Yosdi Valdivia opened an art gallery, Galería Raíces. Now she worries the wall could put her out of business.
8: I'm barely getting started with this dream of mine, and this would kill tourism. This will kill the town.
0: Like many residents in Presidio, Valdivia's personal life is deeply intertwined with Ojinaga.
8: I go to Ojinaga every day for groceries, visiting family, for school. I have my son at the daycare.
0: Compared to other far west Texas towns, Presidio's community opposition to the border wall plans has been relatively subdued. Valdivia thinks this is partially because there's not as much information available about the wall in Spanish, which is the language most Presidio residents speak at home. As part of her work with the No Big Bend Border Wall Coalition, Valdivia is working on spreading the word.
8: We're planning to do like some radio commercials for in Ojinaga. There's a radio station there. We don't listen to the Marfa radio here because we only speak Spanish here. Well, mostly.
0: Another reason some Presidio residents may be keeping quiet is intimidation and fear that there may be consequences for speaking out, according to Valdivia.
8: A lot of people are afraid of the government, truly. Like, they think they're going to remove their green card.
0: For Presidio Mayor John Ferguson, that fear has heightened his responsibility to the community. He spoke at a Presidio County Commissioners meeting in April.
12: The Presidio community needs to get more engaged. I think they're intimidated. Those of us who have that authority and that representation, we need to come together immediately, fly into action, and represent everybody here in the Big Bend.
0: In April, Presidio City Council unanimously passed a resolution opposing the border wall and urging the federal government to reconsider its plans. U.S. Customs and Border Protection said construction in Presidio County will begin this summer.
1: There's the deep dive on the Big Bend border wall, reported by Daily Yonder reporters Anya Patron-Slepian and Madeline DeFigurato. You can see the stories at dailyyonder.com. And the ongoing local reporting on the border wall at BigBenSentinel.com and MarfaPublicRadio.com. Well, it's almost time for a break, which means it's time for your second trivia clue. We're talking about a historic movement that began in Eastern Europe in 1881. This movement led to the establishment of far-flung Jewish farming colonies in remote locations like Sicily Island, Louisiana, and New Odessa, Oregon. So that's your second clue. We have more coming up. Also, we got to get ready for a multimedia potluck of sorts with Rural Assembly. It's called Rural Assembly Everywhere, and it's for everyone. We'll learn more coming up on Yonder Radio.

0: Yonder Radio, Rural Conversations with National Reach. Our next guests are near and dear to our heart at Yonder Radio. That's part of the family. Madeline Mattson and Tatum Fotheringill. They lead the Rural Assembly, a project of the Center for Rural Strategies, like us here at Yonder Radio. The Rural Assembly connects rural communities, innovators, and leaders from around the country. And on July 23rd, they'll host a nationwide virtual event called Rural Assembly Everywhere. How long has this happened that you've been everywhere at once?
1: Yeah, so Everywhere came out of the pandemic in 2020, actually. We used to do these large in-person gatherings, and obviously the pandemic kind of took that ability away. So Everywhere was created as a way to continue to gather rural people together, even though not in person, but digitally, remotely. And we have continued that since 2020. It's morphed every year based on what we think is important and what we think rural people's needs are. But Everywhere, the concept came out of 2020 in the pandemic.
0: It reminds me of those halcyon days of the internet where it was just beautiful. There's inspiring music and this connectivity that was going to bring us all together. Tatum, is that the case? Do you feel that?
2: Honestly, with Everywhere, yes. Most people are coming to Rural Assembly's programming to learn about what other people are doing. And they show up and they're just like genuinely curious about what's going on and have a lot of heart for the rural places that they grew up in or live in now and care for. And the other top thing that we see from Rural Assembly Everywhere in particular is that it is a source of enthusiasm and inspiration for people who are on the ground in their communities doing hard work throughout the year. And so people show up in Everywhere and there's a chat that goes and there's genuine connections being made and people just are really excited to meet each other and get to see what's going on across the country.
0: Well, it looks like they're excited because you already have all the partners you requested. Who's an example of a partner and what as a partner are they doing?
2: We have, over 30 partners who are joining us this year. Last year was the first time where we layered on in-person programming to our virtual broadcast. With the 30 folks who are on board this year, it's something like 22 states represented. And what we wanted was to offer something that people who are already really connected in community organizing, wherever they are, could add on with. So how could you, wherever you are in your local community, dial into national rural conversations like Yonder Radio? How could they layer on things that they need to talk about in their own communities? And so how could those partners then talk to each other, get to know each other a little bit more, get access to all the folks in the Rural Assembly team? So somebody who is really taking that and running with it is April Martin of the Wild Rose Center on the Northern Cheyenne Reservation. They had a great potluck group conversation, had some music in person, and they're doing it again this year.
0: What can people expect either in person or virtually at this year's Everywhere?
1: Going to be a variety of conversations ranging from rural music. So actually some friends of mine, Holiday Friends, will be performing. They are a band from Astoria, Oregon, an indie band, which was covered here on Yonder Radio a few weeks back. There will be a conversation with author and journalist Marionette Pember about her recent book, Medicine River. It is about the generational trauma and legacy around Native boarding schools in the United States. We will also have a conversation with our friend Ash Hansen at Department of Public Transformation and Aaron Borla, who is the executive director of the Roundhouse Foundation in Oregon, about philanthropy and how philanthropy needs to show up for rural America. The topics range widely, and there will be a lot of fun little snippets from some of our site partners around the country showing the wide range of geography that we are going to be covering this year with Everywhere. So there's a lot of fun things that people can expect both in person and sitting at home in the comfort of their easy chair watching on Crowdcast.
0: Tatum, how exactly can folks join this event?
2: Yeah, so Everywhere will stream live on July 23rd at 10 a.m. Pacific, though we have a real fun time talking about every single time zone that exists for Everywhere. So if you're Wherever you are in the country, for me here in Washington State, it's 10 a.m. Pacific on July 23rd, and it runs for 90 minutes. That's just the virtual broadcast. Our partners are going to be gathering live that day, and some of them are going to be meeting throughout that whole week. So from July 23rd to July 30th, wherever you are, you can just stop and think about all the people getting together to talk about how great their rural communities are and how we can make them even better. So if you go to ruralassembly.org/everywhere, that's where you can sign up to join us on Crowdcast.
1: After Everywhere, the live broadcast, the broadcast will be available on YouTube. 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
0: The theme here, connecting communities, I feel like that's what we're doing here. We are about to pole vault real or virtual walls and bring people together and have a conversation.
1: Absolutely. It's so easy for rural people to feel isolated, and this allows people to come together and learn from each other what's going on, what issues are people facing, how can they pool ideas and resources and capacity together to get things done.
2: What we see is when people are working really hard at building relationships where they are getting their main streets connected, getting social programs off the ground, they're doing that day in, day out, and they're tired. And I think to me, you know, a 90-minute thing one time is never going to transform somebody's life. But if you can walk away feeling just a little bit more energized, you're going to keep doing what you're doing every day with a little bit more inspiration, enthusiasm, and be ready to keep it going.
0: Madeline Mattson and Tainum Fotheringill, part of the Rural Assembly team, putting on this year's Rural Assembly Everywhere. You can sign up to attend Rural Assembly Everywhere at ruralassembly.org/everywhere. And thank you both so much.
2: Absolutely.
1: Thanks for having us, Jared.
0: Next up for you, we have a special treat, cranberries. And I don't care if you like cranberries or not, you're going to like this story. Reporters Claire Carlson and Julia Tilton traveled to a rural cranberry bog along Washington's rugged coastline, just about a quarter mile from a beach that used to be one of the fastest eroding stretches of the entire West Coast. That is, until the local residents and cranberry farmers got involved. Here's their dispatch.
3: This story starts, of all places, in a cranberry bog. Julia, why were we in a cranberry bog?
4: So yesterday, we headed to North Cove, a small coastal community in the southwest corner of Washington. And there, about a quarter of a mile from the ocean, we met Connie Allen on her cranberry bog.
3: Like many folks in a rural community, Connie Allen wears a lot of hats. She's the Drainage District Commissioner for Pacific County, leader of a grassroots erosion control group, and, of course, a cranberry farmer. She told us she's one of around 72 cranberry farmers in the area.
5: We've often said we're the North Cove, which is where we are, is the forgotten corner of the forgotten county in the maybe sometimes forgotten corner of the United States.
4: Something to know about North Cove is that the ocean just down the road from Connie's cranberry bog has been documented as the fastest eroding shore on the West Coast.
6: The state of Washington calls this area the fastest eroding spot on the West Coast, shaped by geology and strong tides. On this stretch of shoreline alone, 76 feet per year, swallowed by the Pacific since 1945.
4: There's been whole neighborhoods in North Cove that have fallen into the ocean. In some places, the roads just end, signaling where the ocean has reclaimed them. Since 2017, though, the beach has started to grow. And this is because of Connie and her late husband, David Cottrell, who organized to address this problem in their community. They called themselves Wash Away No More.
5: In the beginning, yeah, it was the Conservation District was the group that stepped up and said, what can you do with $50,000? And we went, oh, $50,000? We can solve the whole problem with $50,000. Well, it took $100,000 that first little chunk. Yeah. And we didn't quite get it solved. But what we did was have a proof in concept that this could really have an effect of doing dynamic revetment of putting out smaller cobble instead.
7: We were told to ask you about dynamic revetment.
5: Okay. Gosh, I should have brought my brought out my toys. I have all sorts of visual.
4: So aids. As you heard, we asked Connie what dynamic revetment is. And the way that we understand it is a fancy way to talk about building a berm on the beach using cobble and gravel, heavy materials that can't wash away as easily as sand or sand dune grass, and that helps to stop the waves from eating away at the shore.
3: The reason why Connie and David's work is interesting is because they didn't ask for permission to deal with the erosion problem. They saw it was an issue, and they said, we are going to handle this ourselves.
5: It's a two-edged sword being that forgotten place. Because we can experiment, people are willing to put some money into something that isn't going to be a major economic impact to the whole country. Mm-hmm. So we've benefited from our isolation and our non-importance, so to speak. On the other hand, obviously there are times when we're ignored and it's not very fun.
3: Connie told us one of the advantages of living in a rural, often ignored corner of Washington is that you can do a lot with a little bit of money, which is exactly what they did. With the help of a grant, community donations, and volunteer help, they actually reversed the eroding beach.
5: Part of our campaign was, this matters. This is our beach. Let's take care of it.
0: That was Claire Carlson and Julia Tilton reporting from North Cove, Washington. And we have an update on the story. Recently, the Pacific Conservation District announced it will use part of a $12.7 million grant to construct a long-term project aimed at restoring and controlling erosion on Washaway Beach in North Cove. The Conservation District said it expects to start construction in 2028. And that's great news for Connie and the work she and her husband started. And now, the moment you've all been waiting for. I'm going to give you our third and final trivia clue, and then reveal the answer. Just to remind you, we're talking about a 19th century movement that resulted in Jewish farming colonies spreading across remote reaches of the New World. And here's the third clue. Many of the colonies were short-lived, but some, like the one in Alliance, New Jersey, lasted for generations. And the answer is... the Om Olam movement. The Om Olam movement was created in response to anti-Jewish violence in the Russian Empire. While most Jewish immigrants landed in major cities, Om Olam settlers founded socialist Jewish agricultural colonies, often in remote locations. In the 1880s, there were more than two dozen colonies spread across eight states, as well as several in Canada and South America. But because of laws that prevented Jews from owning land in the Russian Empire, few of the settlers had any farming experience. This lack of agricultural knowledge, combined with the difficult environmental and economic circumstances of the colonies, as well as internal ideological disagreements, led most of the colonies to fail in a matter of years. But, as Anya Patron-Slepin reported in a previous episode, the Alliance colony in southern New Jersey's Pine Barrens is an exception. Today, the land is still stewarded by the Levin family, marking six generations since the community was founded. Well, there we go. We did it again. Another hour of Yarner Radio, and we greatly appreciate you listening. You can learn more and listen again if you'd like at yarnerradio.com. Thank you for listening to Yonder Radio, a production of the Center for Rural Strategies, publisher of the Daily Yonder. I'm your host, Jared Ewe. The Living Tradition segment was produced by Nicole Musgrave. Thanks to Don Castle and the Tennessee Sheiks, Steph Gunno and the Lone Tones, Quincy Ponfair, Leo Posell, and Tim Merrima for the great music. Our editor and producer is Susanna Brown. This episode was also produced by Anya Patron-Slepian, with additional support from Alana Newman and Julia Tilton. Our executive producer is Joel Cohen. The executive in charge of production is Adam Georgie. Yonder Radio, rural conversations with Matt.

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3: I'm Dan Warren. Our top story: defying severe thunderstorms and a blistering heatwave, President Donald Trump closed out the nation's 250th anniversary weekend with a late-night address on the National Mall. Sharon Chapman has the story.
4: Taking the stage after storm delays, President Trump praised American ingenuity and showcased the upcoming lunar mission crew. However, the address quickly shifted into heavy partisan territory. For the second consecutive night, the president issued a sharp warning against what he called a rising communist menace within the country. He also demanded that Congress pass the Federal Elections Overhaul Bill, known as the Save America Act, to mandate strict voter identification and proof of citizenship nationwide.
3: Elsewhere, as the United States marked its historic quarter millennium milestone, a deeply symbolic counterpoint was unfolding on the global stage. Pope Leo XIV spent Independence Day at Europe's migration epicenter, delivering an intentional message focused on human dignity. Rika Ann Garcia has the story.
5: While the U.S. marks the 250th anniversary of the Declaration of Independence with rallies, parties, and fireworks, Pope Leo XIV traveled to the Sicilian island of Lampedusa to highlight the everyday hardships that migrants face. Here you have seen not just one, but thousands of human beings fallen into the hands of robbers who have taken everything from them, beat them brutally, and walked away, leaving them half dead. The sea has claimed the lives of others, those who did not manage to reach their hoped-for destination. Yet we feel their presence, which challenges us no less than that of those who have landed in need of attention and aid. He is honoring the tens of thousands of migrants who have died trying to reach Europe to find freedom and prosperity. In doing so, Leo is sending a powerful and symbolic message to the United States and Europe. Amid the Trump administration immigration crackdown, Leo is reminding America that it was founded by immigrants. I'm Rika Ann Garcia.
3: And 11 people have received executive clemency from the White House. President Donald Trump has issued a new wave of presidential pardons, including an individual tied to a notorious Washington lobbying scandal and several people convicted of bypassing vehicle emissions control systems. Donna Warder has been following the story.
6: President Donald Trump pardoned 11 people Friday, including 9 the White House said helped people bypass emissions control systems on vehicles. Also pardoned, Adam Kidon, who was sentenced to nearly 6 years in prison for fraud and conspiracy related to the purchase of a fleet of gambling boats. The case was part of a broader investigation of the notorious lobbying scandal involving Kidon's business partner, Jack Abramoff. And the 11th person pardoned, ranch owner Jack Harvard. The White House did not say what he was pardoned for, but praised him for allowing the U.S. military and NATO troops to train on his land for free. Donna Warder, Washington.
3: I'm Dan Warren, and this is Radio Network News.
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7: Here's your updated U92 The Moose forecast. A blend of clouds and sun with fog at times early today, with a chance of thunderstorms. Daytime highs approaching 88. Winds out of the west, around 5 miles per hour. Storms likely, with fog in spots tonight. Lows dip down to about 69, mainly cloudy skies expected. Thunderstorms likely, with fog in spots early tomorrow. Daytime highs approaching 85, cloudy skies with a few peaks of sun. Daytime highs approaching 82, Tuesday, with storms likely. 85, partly cloudy skies, Wednesday. And that's your updated forecast. I'm meteorologist Carol Foster for U92 The Moose. Currently, it's 68 degrees.
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1: Here's your updated U92 The Moose forecast. A blend of clouds and sun with fog at times early today, with a chance of thunderstorms. Daytime highs approaching 88. Winds out of the west, around 5 miles per hour. Storms likely, with fog in spots tonight. Lows dip down to about 69, mainly cloudy skies expected. Thunderstorms likely, with fog in spots early tomorrow. Daytime highs approaching 85, cloudy skies with a few peaks of sun. Daytime highs approaching 82, Tuesday, with storms likely. 85, partly cloudy skies, Wednesday. And that's your updated forecast. I'm meteorologist Carol Foster for U92 The Moose. Currently, 69.
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1: Spoken like a true poet. Granddad is a songwriter, you see. We were both born little with big dreams, and he'd tell me stories. How back in his day, he wrote and he wrote till his hands racked with pain. And he said something to me and brought these tears to my eyes. He said,
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2: I'm Dan Warren.
3: Our top story. Defying severe thunderstorms and a blistering heatwave, President Donald Trump closed out the nation's 250th anniversary weekend with a late-night address on the National Mall. Sharon Chapman has the story.
4: Taking the stage after storm delays, President Trump praised American ingenuity and showcased the upcoming lunar mission crew. However, the address quickly shifted into heavy partisan territory. For the second consecutive night, the president issued a sharp warning against what he called a rising communist menace within the country. He also demanded that Congress pass the Federal Elections Overhaul Bill, known as the Save America Act, to mandate strict voter identification and proof of citizenship nationwide.
3: Elsewhere, as the United States marked its historic quarter millennium milestone, a deeply symbolic counterpoint was unfolding on the global stage. Pope Leo XIV spent Independence Day at Europe's migration epicenter, delivering an intentional message focused on human dignity. Rika Ann McGarcia has the story.
5: While the U.S. marks the 250th anniversary of the Declaration of Independence with rallies, parties, and fireworks, Pope Leo XIV traveled to the Sicilian island of Lampedusa to highlight the everyday hardships that migrants face. Here you have seen not just one, but thousands of human beings fallen into the hands of robbers who have taken everything from them, beat them brutally, and walked away, leaving them half dead. The sea has claimed the lives of others, those who did not manage to reach their hoped-for destination. Yet we feel their presence, which challenges us no less than that of those who have landed in need of attention and aid. He is honoring the tens of thousands of migrants who have died trying to reach Europe to find freedom and prosperity. In doing so, Leo is sending a powerful and symbolic message to the United States and Europe. Amid the Trump administration immigration crackdown, Leo is reminding America that it was founded by immigrants. I'm Rika Ann Garcia.
3: And 11 people have received executive clemency from the White House. President Donald Trump has issued a new wave of presidential pardons, including an individual tied to a notorious Washington lobbying scandal and several people convicted of bypassing vehicle emissions control systems. Donna Warder has been following the story.
6: President Donald Trump pardoned 11 people Friday, including 9 the White House said helped people bypass emissions control systems on vehicles. Also pardoned, Adam Kidon, who was sentenced to nearly 6 years in prison for fraud and conspiracy related to the purchase of a fleet of gambling boats. The case was part of a broader investigation of the notorious lobbying scandal involving Kidon's business partner, Jack Abramoff. And the 11th person pardoned, ranch owner Jack Harvard. The White House did not say what he was pardoned for, but praised him for allowing the U.S. military and NATO troops to train on his land for free. Donna Warder, Washington.
3: I'm Dan Warren, and this is Radio Network News.
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7: Here's your updated U92 The Moose forecast. Chance of thunderstorms today. Otherwise, sunshine mixed with clouds at times. High temperatures reach up to 88. Winds out of the southwest, around 5 miles per hour. Mainly cloudy skies expected, with fog and spots tonight. Storms likely, lows dip down to about 69. Cloudy skies with a few peaks of sun, with fog and spots early tomorrow. Thunderstorms likely, daytime highs approaching 85. Highs level off around 82, Tuesday, with storms likely. 85, partly cloudy skies, Wednesday. And that's your updated forecast. I'm meteorologist Kara Foster for U92 The Moose. Right now, 71.
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1: Here's your updated U92 The Moose forecast. Chance of thunderstorms today, otherwise sunshine mixed with clouds at times. High temperatures reach up to 88. Winds out of the southwest, around 5 miles per hour. Mainly cloudy skies expected, with fog and spots tonight. Storms likely, lows dip down to about 69. Cloudy skies with a few peaks of sun, with fog and spots early tomorrow. Thunderstorms likely, daytime highs approaching 85. Highs level off around 82, Tuesday, with storms likely. 85, partly cloudy skies, Wednesday. And that's your updated forecast. I'm meteorologist Kara Foster for U92 The Moose. Right now, it's 75 degrees.
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1: Here's your updated U92 The Moose forecast. Chance of thunderstorms today, otherwise sunshine mixed with clouds at times. High temperatures reach up to 88. Winds out of the southwest, around 5 miles per hour. Mainly cloudy skies expected, with fog and spots tonight. Storms likely, lows dip down to about 69. Cloudy skies with a few peaks of sun, with fog and spots early tomorrow, thunderstorms likely, daytime highs approaching 85. Highs level off around 82, Tuesday, with storms likely, 85, partly cloudy skies, Wednesday. And that's your updated forecast. I'm meteorologist Kara Foster for U92 The Moose. Right now, it's 79 degrees.
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0: This is West Virginia University. The University Police Department has a new headquarters at the Chestnut Ridge Building, a new home, says Chief Sherry St. Clair.
1: It's really awesome. I think our guys really are enjoying it. They feel more at home, and it suits what we need to get done. It's so many opportunities for our guys to develop.
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1: We have a nice big classroom now. We can do Protect here. We have a lot more room to actually set up and train our guys and bring people in to train.
0: The Emergency Dispatch Center is also larger with updated technology.
1: It is state of the art. It's got a big old video wall so that you could put tons of cameras up there all at one time, alarms. The dispatchers know what exactly is going on. And if we have an incident, they can throw multiple cameras up there and everyone's looking at it.
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3: Here's your updated U92 The Moose forecast. Chance of thunderstorms today. Otherwise, sunshine mixed with clouds at times. High temperatures reach up to 88. Winds out of the southwest around 5 miles per hour. Mainly cloudy skies expected with fog and spots tonight. Storms likely. Lows dip down to about 69. Cloudy skies with a few peaks of sun, with fog and spots early tomorrow, thunderstorms likely, daytime highs approaching 85. Highs level off around 82, Tuesday, with storms likely, 85, partly cloudy skies, Wednesday. And that's your updated forecast. I'm meteorologist Kara Foster for U92 The Moose. Right now, it's 80 degrees.
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0: This is West Virginia University. President Michael T. Benson is closing his first academic year as the university's 27th president with optimism about the future of WVU.
1: It's a beacon of hope. It's a place where people come. They kind of go up and they learn and they become trained and educated and get the experience to go out and make a difference in their communities.
0: Now serving as a beacon for all of Mountaineer Nation is the updated and electrified water tower on the Evansdale area of campus, a project made possible with support from Hope Gas. The lighting of the water tower during commencement weekend marked the final stop on President Benson's Welcome Home Tour, a tour that took him to all 55 Mountain State counties with more than 180 historical, cultural, and educational stops across upwards of 6,700 miles.
1: It's the best experience I've had in 30 years of public higher education. Seeing the state, listening to people, hearing how we can do better, and how much they love West Virginia University.
0: The end of the tour, he says, is just the beginning.
1: I want to get into more high schools. I want to get into more communities and talk about what we can do to help those respective communities. I want to get out and really recruit prospective students.
0: Students who will be the university's future.
1: And there's already a strong foundation that was in place, but you know, our task is to build on that and to take it to that next proverbial next level. And I think we're doing it. In fact, I know we're doing it. And that's what gives me great optimism and a sense of hope in what we can accomplish.
0: So let's go. Follow our stories at WVU Today.

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4: 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I'm so glad it's getting warmer in Morgantown. It makes the walk to class so much more enjoyable.
1: Me too. This is great. I'm so happy we were able to get outside.
4: Let's go to... Ouch. Oh no, I think I just sprained my wrist.
1: Oh my gosh. These stupid sidewalks have been so bad recently. I love Morgantown, but the messed up sidewalks and potholes seem to be everywhere lately. Hold on. We need to make a report about this. I found this link online for the Morgantown 311 system.
4: No, dude, like, I really need to go to the hospital.
1: No, it only takes a minute. Look.
4: Seriously?
1: Yeah, I already finished the report.
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0: Good evening, I'm Bradford Becker. Welcome to Red Barn Radio. 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They've quietly become one of the Midwest's most powerful independent live bands, blending roots authenticity, festival culture, and rock and roll energy into a sound that rattles a concert house and engages audiences even in listening rooms. Led by singer-songwriter Caleb Malooly, the band's chemistry, members tell us, is rooted in decades of shared history, including deep ties to the legendary Wheatland Music Festival community that helped shape their musical identity from childhood onward. Welcome to an evening of music and conversation with the Gasoline Gypsies.
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And I don't know where the hours go, but I'm falling behind. And I don't practice what I preach.

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1: Gasoline Gypsies, our guests this evening, all the way from Michigan, tell us that grounding in real songs, real players, and real audiences still defines everything they do. As you'll learn tonight, they can bridge musical worlds, leaning into unplugged Americana storytelling one moment, then exploding into soaring guitar-driven rock anthems the next. Their recent surge across online platforms online has expanded their reach far beyond the Midwest where they live. The Gasoline Gypsies are Caleb Malouli on vocals, Neil Love vocals and compression sock, Neil Love on guitars, Steve Breyer on bass and vocals, and Joe Mankowski is typically here on drums. He's with his son, I believe, right, who's having some surgery, so we wish him well. Filling in superbly for Joe is Caitlin Coral on drums. Welcome, and Connor Williams, sorry, on keyboard. Welcome to all of you. Great to have you here.

0: Our guest this evening is Gasoline Gypsies, and they occupy sort of an interesting space between classic rock and Americana and Southern rock, and they've also built themselves a loyal following they call the Vagabundos, which I'm anxious to hear about. These guys have also won multiple Detroit Music Awards. They built a reputation as a very hard-working, traveling group of guys. Michigan isn't really the first place I think of when I think of bands with Southern rock influences, unless they're like older guys who have a cover band. What did growing up around the place where you grew up bring to your music that you wouldn't have maybe gotten elsewhere?
1: So for me, I was kind of a festival baby. I think it was actually about a month and a half old when I went to a festival for the first time, and that was Wheatland Music Festival.
0: You're how old at that point?
1: About a month and a half. And my parents proceeded to take me there pretty much every year of my life. I think 33 years I've been going, and I'm about to turn 36. So that one is kind of my escape at the end of every year. It's, you know, one of the first weekends in September. So that, you know, was really the first start of my musical influence. And then for me personally, it was listening to classic rock, you know, with my dad. That music always resonated with me, along with bluegrass. So it's kind of where we get, as far as the songwriting end of it comes, that's where we get a lot of the influences from. And we're all fans of Crosby, Stills, Nash & Young and, you know, Loggins & Messina and all those harmonies and cool guitar solos, and you can hear it in our tunes. You know, that's where we pull a lot of that from.
0: Yeah.

0: Gasoline Gypsy's name. Were there other names tossed off to the side before that
1: one
0: was selected?
1: We were a three-piece Americana band before Americana was even really being talked about, with our really good friend Jason, who we were just staying with down in Nashville. He was our very first drummer. We were in rival bands in high school, and we had a battle of the bands, and we just barely lost to them, you know? And it was like, we didn't hate each other, but there was some good rivalry there. Both of our bands broke up. We were in that battle of the bands, and we're like, hey, let's get together and jam, you know? So we went to his dad's apartment above his house that was empty at the time. There was a two-chord song that his old band played, and there was a line in it about a gasoline gypsy. Man, we just thought that was a super cool line, and we got in his old beat-up Ford whatever van, white Econoline or whatever it was.
2: Yeah, and, it was an Econoline van that Jason got for like $700.
1: And we traveled all over the mitten of Michigan, and the name suited our lifestyle at the time, especially, you know, we were a bunch of broke kids in a crappy old van. You know, there was lawn chairs in the back of it. It had two front seats and lawn chairs. This is all there was in that thing.
2: More unsafe van adventures.
1: Yeah. And we worked for gas money and beer and traveled all over, you know, and cut our teeth and started figuring stuff out. So

0: a lot of bands can write songs, pull together shows and whatnot, but frankly, not a lot of bands stay together and have the sort of unity that you guys have found. What's the secret to keeping this thing moving down the road? We have Steve Briere, who's stepping up to the mic.
1: I'm a lot of sarcasm.
0: Oh, no. All right.
1: I don't know. We really lucked out just to have a group of really good people together playing music. I don't know how we got so lucky, but we're literally each other's best friends. And we have been for as long as we've been playing music together. Me and Caleb have been playing together since we started playing. It's going on like 23 years or something now. It's crazy. And we still like each other somehow. But we just learned how to work really well together. No one to give each other our space because we spend a lot of time together.
2: You're as sweet as smoke when I need a drag. Pick me up in a plastic bag that gets me high. Feeling fine. I've been hot as nails, cold as steel.

0: So, Caleb, you're writing all or most of the songs?
1: A lot of them. You know, every song's a little bit different. Sometimes I'll come to the table with a completely written song all the way done, and that's the way it stays. Most of the time, it's somewhere in between. You know, I'll have 80% of it done or so, and then, you know, we'll work on it together.
0: Is one of you sort of in charge of arranging the vocals? Do you just sort of knock them out together?
2: It can vary. A lot of times I'll figure them out. Sometimes when we're all together in the space working together, we'll work on them collaboratively too. We try a lot of stuff too. Like if we're like, oh, well, that doesn't sound quite right or something like that. Connor has actually been a huge help with that. With his musical knowledge, you know, he can get on the keys and really break them down. And he's
3: nice
2: helped
3: to have a piano.
2: Yeah, it's
3: to
2: nice to have a piano.
4: I'm just another broken arrow, I've flung too many times.

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I joined this band 10 years ago, and then I wanted to bring Connor in to play keys for us because we've just always kind of been a dynamic duo together, and I always love playing with him, so I really wanted to bring him into the project.

0: what seemed.
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0: I'd like to hear you talk a little bit about your rising popularity and also about the role that the this group of mysterious people called the Vagabundos. Or Vagabundos. Vagabundos.
1: So that's our fan tribe. We got to give credit to our publicist, Nancy Fairs, initially years ago. She's like, you guys need to create a fan tribe. It's like a necessity these days. She's absolutely right. And we started just a Facebook group, and people started jumping on. It's a semi-private Facebook group, but it's all of these fans that have just followed the band for years, and it's grown and grown and grown. They're the people that show up to shows. They come out and support us. We have a lot of Patreon members that are part of the Vagabundos as well, which is kind of like the next tier up from the Vagabundos. Yeah, it's just a great, supportive group of fans who not only show up to shows, but they help us out in a lot of other ways, too. So it's cool. Yeah, we're very fortunate.

0: I haven't checked in a while, but last time I checked, I think the group was up to, I think it was like 1,500 people or something like that on Facebook. Not all those people always show up to shows, you know. They're all people who have commonality and liking our music, so it's,
1: we have,
0: it's cool.
1: Even a couple of vagabundos all the way in England now.
0: Yeah, we do.
1: Last time, so that's pretty cool. Yeah, yeah.
2: Tell us a little bit about that trip and maybe a couple of things that you remember specifically about that trip, and also how it sort of fit into your strategy for your band.
1: Man, it was an incredible trip. You know, when we first landed over there after doing all the paperwork and doing everything, which you got to hand it to our manager, Jack, here. He had a lot of sleepless nights figuring out. There's a lot more to it than you think with work visas and all that stuff. You know, that was a crazy thing he tackled. But we landed after being on a plane for how many hours?
3: A lot of hours.
1: A long time. Long flight. And, I mean, we flew in and landed and literally put our stuff in a rental car and drove to the Half Moon Putney in London and played our first show. We got thrown right into the fire.
0: Literally from the plane to the gig.
1: Our manager had to learn how to drive on the wrong side of the road over there. And we met a lot of curbs over there in England. Pretty much everyone in the country, I think. It was a fantastic, amazing trip. All the people we worked with, it was incredible. We played some really great venues. We played some smaller pubs. There wasn't a single TV in any of the places. Everybody was there to hear music. They wanted to hear original songs. If they had their phones in their hands, it's because they were filming us. You know, it was...
0: It's a different listening dynamic over there. It's very cool.
1: It was weird. We would end songs, you know, and in America, people start clapping as soon as that last note's ringing out, you know. The first couple gigs, that last note would go all the way till we were done before people started clapping, and it was like, we suck or something? Do they not like us? It was really, and then we'd get a crazy applause, you know.
0: Yeah.
1: But
0: They wait till every note is done playing, and then they applaud. It's a very different, you know, people start applauding over here as the song is coming to an end. They wait until it's done.
1: It was one of those little things you wouldn't think about, but was very like jarring at first, you know.
4: It made
1: but,
4: the fake outs a lot more fun.
1: Yeah.

0: Caleb, back to Wheatland and how you came to music, which is really a story that is kind of familiar to us down here. We have players on here who remember going to Festival of the Bluegrass, who remember going to fiddle contests, fiddle festivals, things like that, where you have that environment where elders are revered, but they don't act like it. They're there just to find young people who love music and sit with them and share it. I wonder if that experience for you in some ways has informed your songwriting too, in the sense that, you know, a lot of your songs are very compassionate. 74 Summers, the song about your grandma, about hopeless, about someone who's suffering from the disease of addiction. That seems consistent with the way that you grew up and were brought to music, was with the support of others.
1: Sounds dramatic to a lot of people, but it's the absolute truth. And, you know, if you've gone to a lot of festivals, if they're anything like Wheatland, you know, that festival helped shape the person that I am today. It genuinely did. Like, the camaraderie and, you know, when I was 14 and had a ukulele or a guitar, getting invited into people's camps, they're showing you chords and they're encouraging you, and it's why I play music, and I feel like I got a lot of my moral values from being in places like that, you know.

0: when we first started playing music together, I was 17 or 18. And I literally just met Caleb, and we literally like got in our buddy's garage and just started playing music right off the rip. He kept telling me about Wheatland Music Festival, and he's like, you got to check this out. You got to check this out. I think 2 years later, I finally went. At the time, I was like really into metal, and I was like, I don't do folk music. I want to play, you know, Pantera. He took me to this festival, and it completely changed my musical direction for sure, and got me heavy into bluegrass, and kind of how the band really started, I guess, way back when.
1: Steve, what do you remember that impressed a young guy who was into Pantera stepping up to stages and seeing a bunch of guys with blue hair playing banjo?
0: It's not just the music there at that particular festival, and I think it had a lot to do with being at such an impressionable age too, but that whole festival experience, the music, the people, the environment, it's a great festival. It kind of not only changed my musical scopes, but it like I was like, oh wow, this is kind of heady, but it kind of changed my scope on life. Like I was like, oh wow, there's a lot of love out there around music, and people have a really pleasant experience with music and things like that. And I was like, man, I kind of want to do this. Like, you know, and that was kind of my experience. It changed my direction entirely.

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0: 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I'm Kathy Stamps.
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3: 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It's going to be one of our very next releases and probably all of our favorite song at the moment. This is called Long Way Home.

0: 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A couple quick...
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5: Here's your updated U92 The Moose forecast. Mainly cloudy skies this afternoon with a chance of thunderstorms. Daytime highs approaching 88. Southwesterly winds around 5 miles per hour. Thunderstorms likely with fog tonight. Lows around 69, mainly cloudy. Storms likely with fog in spots early tomorrow. Highs around 85, mainly cloudy skies expected. Seasonal temps Tuesday and Wednesday with highs from the low 80s to the mid 80s. Thunderstorms possible both days. And that's your updated forecast. I'm meteorologist Paul Trombley for U92 The Moose. Right now, 85.
6: 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I'm Bill Muley, and for the next 2 hours, I'll be taking you through 50 years of classic country and western music, from the 1990s all the way back to the singing cowboys and honky-tonkers of the 40s and 50s. We celebrated 4th of July just yesterday. I went out and saw some fireworks, had some great barbecue, courtesy of a friend of mine, and we listened to a lot. You know, every holiday has their music, except I guess maybe Thanksgiving doesn't, but... Easter, you know, if you're religious, you break out some special hymns. Christmas has its music, should be starting here in a few weeks, actually. Halloween has its songs. The 4th of July has music, too. It's mostly country music. Now, I'll be truthful, I don't really like most of it, but everyone kind of listens to the same playlist around the 4th of July. Well, I took one song that I actually do like by the Oak Ridge Boys. We're going to play it first to celebrate 4th of July. Then the rest of the program should probably just be regular non-holiday programming. This first one, American Made by the Oak Ridge Boys, one of country music's longest-running vocal groups. Been around, I think, since the 1940s in various iterations, and they still perform today and put on good shows. Then we'll follow it up with Merle Haggard. A favorite of mine from Merle Haggard, Twinkle, Twinkle, Lucky Star. It's a little different than some of other stuff, and I wouldn't say it's hardcore country, but it's still a great song, a sweet song from Merle Haggard. But here we go. Happy 4th of July to everybody. Everyone had a good celebration yesterday. Here's the Oak Ridge Boys, American Made.
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0: In 1969, Waylon Jennings sat down at a poker table with Willie Nelson, and they wrote that song together, Good-Hearted Woman by Waylon Jennings. Now, that was the solo version by Waylon off the title track of the album, Good-Hearted Woman, he released in 1971. But maybe the more famous version is a duet with him and Willie Nelson, the two who wrote it, done live in concert. Though, it's a little tricky, because it wasn't actually done live. They used canned studio noise, right? Kind of just edited it in. And Waylon said he just took out his voice at some points and put Willie's in where it sounded good. They weren't even really in the same room when they did that together. Though that said, when they do record together, like as the Highwaymen or they're live in concert, they will bounce off each other in a duet on this song, and it's really something great to listen to. But I'm partial to the solo version from Waylon Jennings off his album, Good-Hearted Woman. Now, up next, I've got a few more Western songs, a Western swing song, an old trail song, and another one that I guess is a bit of trail and a bit of crooning. Starting off, this is by Don Edwards, though he certainly didn't write it. He was probably 80 or 90 years late to that. But he recorded it in the mid-90s. He might be the last cowboy singer. I like to say, you know, I'll talk about guys in the 50s and 60s, like a fellow I have up later today, Jimmy Wakely. I think of him, and you might see written, he's the last cowboy singer because he's, you know, in the 60s, maybe into the early 70s. But Don Edwards was a big fan of the music and a good musician. And around the 90s, he picked it up and really wanted to keep the spirit going. He does an excellent job on this song, The Colorado Trail, written sometime before the 20s and collected, as so the story goes, from a dying cowboy in an infirmary who would sing it to keep up the spirits or at least just to commiserate with the other cowhands stuck with him. But I think it's a beautiful song. I really do. And Don Edwards and the musicians on this track do a great job of it. Then we've got a really upbeat tune, kind of funny one, a novelty song called Slowpoke from another great Western swing artist, Pee Wee King. I like to play a lot of Bob Wills, but I got to mix in other Western swing too. Pee Wee King, and you'll notice in this song, isn't strictly a country guy. He draws musical influences from just about anywhere he could find them. It shows up a couple times where the feeling and the sound of this song changes as it goes, but it's just a nice, fun track. Then, a big country fan and a fantastic singer, Dean Martin, chimes in our third song, but I'll let you hear what that is, and we'll talk about it later. Let's hear one quick PSA, then we'll get right to The Colorado Trail by Don Edwards.
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0: That was The King of Cool, Dean Martin, My Rifle, My Pony, and Me, featured in a Western he was part of. You know, Dean Martin is famous for his smooth, his cool music, you know. Everybody Loves Somebody, That's Amore, all those great songs featuring his great voice. But he really loved country music, and he loved Western music. People, friends of his, have said he relished the opportunity to slip off his tuxedo and slip on a pair of cowboy boots and Western garb. He loved starring in them. And his daughter actually said, I found this interesting quote, says, country songs really appealed to him. And when he would talk to me about it, and he'd talk about them all the time, he would say, they just feel right, as if they're singing from your soul. So he was a big country music fan, did a lot of country songs. And I'm sure glad he did. Let's listen to a couple brief messages, then get back to the music here on Rodeo Radio.
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2: All right, we're back on the air with Rodeo Radio. Some thunderstorms and rain through Morgantown, supposed to last for the next 45 minutes, and then maybe pick up later tonight around 7 or 8 p.m. Throughout the day, it'll just be cloudy, but we can expect this rain and some thunder to keep up for a little while longer. I know they do a weather report at the beginning, but I figured I'd stop and talk about it for a bit. Rain and thunderstorms throughout the entire week. High chance of thunderstorms tomorrow. It's going to be hover around 80 degrees all week. 85 it'll peak at on Wednesday. 78 it'll dip down to on Saturday. But we're going to have thunderstorms a couple days, and at least 50% chance of rain. Mostly 75% and 80% chance of rain all the way into next week. So.

0: 1949, a good hit for him. A song I, funny enough, heard on the radio, Sirius XM, but heard it on the radio. I didn't really think I would, but I quite liked it. Then, Hank Williams, up after that, Setting the Woods on Fire, a classic from him, an upbeat tune, catchy as can be. Here's Little Jimmy Dickens, Country Boy, on Rodeo Radio.
1: Now I'm just a simple guy,

Sea of Heartbreak by Don Gibson. That was a number two hit in 1961. Don Gibson's the first one to record that song, but it's been recorded by a great many artists, including Johnny Cash, 35 years later on his album Unchained. He does a great job of it. If you like that song, I'd go listen to Johnny Cash cover it too, because his is really great. Now, that song was upbeat, but has sad message. We're going to switch over a little bit to songs that are sad, borderline dismal, with a downbeat. George Jones, who better to start us off with that kind of stuff than George Jones, on one of his most relentlessly sad songs, "These Days I Barely Get By." He wrote this at a particularly tough time in his life, co-wrote it with his wife, actually, Tammy Wynette. And 2 days later, he left her. And by the end of that year, they'd been officially divorced. Shows a tough time in his life, a tough time in their relationship. You know, I've said before, you can track the health of their relationship by the songs that either one was recording at the time. It really was a window into what they were living. They didn't hide it. But "These Days I Barely Get by George Jones. Then the next one, an original from Willie Nelson. He wrote it. Wasn't the first to record it. It'd take a few years before he got on record singing it, but it's called "Funny How Time Slips Away" from Willie Nelson. Here's George Jones, maybe the king of the sad country song, "These Days I Barely Get By."

0: It Ain't Nothing New, Babe. That's a song there from Billy Joe Shaver, one of the great songwriters in country music. Not as popular by name as some of the other, you know, the big ones. Kris Kristofferson's a big songwriter, you know, and these guys aren't quite country music, but, you know, everyone knows, but like Bob Dylan wrote songs for a whole slew of artists, including himself. Billy Joe Shaver, he wrote a ton of songs recorded by Elvis, Johnny Cash, himself. I think Emmylou's done a few, you know, really popular. And he never quite, I think, got the recognition as an artist. But all the big names in Nashville and in country music, they knew his name, they knew his songs, and they all liked him. Like I mentioned Kris Kristofferson, who's my favorite country artist, favorite country songwriter, singer. And he always said Billy Joe Shaver was a fantastic songwriter, and I think it shows there. And the album that's from is called Just an Old Chunk of Coal, which is a song Billy Joe Shaver wrote. I'm just an old chunk of coal, but I'm going to be a diamond one day. I love that song. Now, we're going to listen to just a couple quick messages before we get back to the music here on Rodeo Radio. Stick around. We'll be right back.
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0: All right, back to Rodeo Radio. That's right, that PSA was actually written by the WVU media writing class in the spring. But back to the music. Up next, I've got two songs that are similar, not so much in sound, but in content. They're like a mirror of each other. I didn't do that on purpose. It just kind of worked out that way. The first one's from Johnny Rodriguez. It's called How Could I Love Her So Much? It's a sad song, but I do quite like this one. You know, it's a song about an old love that he can't forget. He can't forget, can't move on from. The next song's by Randy Travis, called Too Gone, Too Long. It's just the opposite. It's an old love that shows back up, and he's gone. Here we go. Johnny Rodriguez, How Could I Love Her So Much?

0: There was David Allan Coe, Cocaine Carolina. He actually wrote that song originally, maybe not for, but he wrote it and Johnny Cash recorded it just a few years prior. Then David Allan Coe did it on his own album not long after. Though on the Johnny Cash recording, David Allan Coe is actually doing the backup vocals. So he wrote the song, did backup vocals for Johnny Cash, then did it solo a few years later. Let's hear just a couple messages, then we'll get into our next set right before, well, the first second hour actually just started, so I want to remind you that you're listening to WWVU 91.7 FM in Morgantown, U92, The Moose. Let's be back in just a second.
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0: Welcome back to Rodeo Radio. Up next, we've got a regular of mine on this show, Ray Price, one of my favorite voices in all of music, with an old tune of his in his kind of earlier days, and you can tell by the fiddle that opens it up, called My Shoes Keep Walking Back to You. He hits some high notes, really works his voice in this one. It's a real pleasant listen. And then Ernest Tubb would have come out around the same time, maybe just a few years older. My Shoes Keep Walking Back to You came out in 1957. Ernest Tubb's up next with Everybody's Somebody's Fool, an old love song from him. I like to play Ray Price basically every single episode. And the beautiful part is that I can play from anywhere in his multi-decade career and get a different sounding song. So if I just want to play the honky-tonk stuff, like what I'm about to play here, I can do that. If I want to play something smoother, more country-politan, I can play that. If I want to play duets with Willie Nelson or whoever else, I can play that. And if I want to do Western Swing, I can play that, and I can keep it all in Ray Price. One of the reasons you hear him so often, week to week, on Rodeo Radio. Well, here he is, Ray Price, My Shoes Keep Walking Back to You.

0: Spade Cooley reminds you it's important to read the detour signs in life. That was Detour by Spade Cooley and his orchestra. Spade Cooley, the leader, actually played fiddle on that track. And from what I could find, Smokey Rogers was the uncredited vocalist in the orchestra at that time. We're going to get to the music here in just a little bit. I think we've got a weather update, and then we'll get to Johnny Paycheck. So stay tuned.
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2: Here's your updated U92 The Moose forecast. Mainly cloudy skies this afternoon with a chance of thunderstorms. Daytime highs approaching 88. Southwesterly winds around 5 miles per hour. Thunderstorms likely with fog tonight. Lows around 69, mainly cloudy. Storms likely with fog in spots early tomorrow. Highs around 85, mainly cloudy skies expected. Seasonal temps Tuesday and Wednesday with highs from the low 80s to the mid 80s. Thunderstorms possible both days. And that's your updated forecast. I'm meteorologist Paul Trombley for U92 The Moose. Right now, 84.
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0: That's right. This is U92 The Moose, and you're listening to Rodeo Radio. I'm Bill Muley. The next song I'm going to play was a number one hit written by David Allan Coe, we heard a little while ago, but made popular by Johnny Paycheck. Peaked at number one for 2 weeks, stayed on the chart for 18 weeks, and stayed in the heart of everyone who's ever clocked in for work. Take This Job and Shove It by Johnny Paycheck. We're going to hear that up next. Then right after that, a funny song from one of the funniest country songwriters, Jerry Reed, When You're Hot, You're Hot. Story of a man who goes from gambling alley to seeing his old friend in the courtroom after getting charged. And Jerry Reed has a knack for making just about anything humorous with the kind of silly voice he does and his great guitar playing. But first, let's take out a little frustration singing along with Johnny Paycheck. Take This Job and Shove It on Rodeo Radio.
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0: There was Emmylou Harris, You Never Can Tell, C'est La Vie. Song written by Chuck Berry in the 60s and done by Emmylou Harris in 1977. Emmylou said, you know, she recorded a lot of Chuck Berry songs, or didn't record, but sung a lot of Chuck Berry songs when she was a folk singer in a folk trio in D.C. and decided to record this later when she started her really successful solo career because she had listened to this and other rock and roll songs so extensively while on tour. Just traveling, they listen to rock and roll almost everywhere they go. And you can tell that when you listen to Emmylou Harris's, all of her stuff, really. It's always got a bit of a southern rock or a country rock feel to it. That was You Never Can Tell, written by Chuck Berry, done by Emmylou Harris. Let's hear from WVU Today, a brief message on things going on around campus.
1: This is West Virginia University. President Michael T. Benson is closing his first academic year as the university's 27th president with optimism about the future of WVU.
2: It's a beacon of hope. It's a place where people come, they kind of go up and they learn and they become trained and educated and get the experience to go out and make a difference in their communities.
1: Now serving as a beacon for all of Mountaineer Nation is the updated and electrified water tower on the Evansdale area of campus, a project made possible with support from Hope Gas. The lighting of the water tower during commencement weekend marked the final stop on President Benson's Welcome Home Tour, a tour that took him to all 55 Mountain State counties with more than 180 historical, cultural, and educational stops across upwards of 6,700 miles.
2: It's the best experience I've had in 30 years of public higher education. 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
1: The end of the tour, he says, is just the beginning.
2: I want to get into more high schools. I want to get into more communities and talk about what we can do to help those respective communities. I want to get out and really recruit prospective students.
1: Students who will be the university's future.
2: And there's already a strong foundation that was in place, but our task is to build on that and to take it to that next proverbial next level. And I think we're doing it. In fact, I know we're doing it. And that's what gives me great optimism and a sense of hope in what we can accomplish.
1: So let's go. Follow our stories at wvutoday.wvu.edu.
0: Was WVU Today. Up next, we've got Conway Twitty and Loretta Lynn, the most successful duo in country music. They won a Grammy Award for Best Country Vocal Performance by a duo or group 3 years in a row, 1971, 1972, and 1973. And even though, you know, only three Grammys, all their other songs were really something too. Both solo and when they came together, they just brought an energy that, you know, I think that speaks for itself, unreplicated. This song won them the Grammy in 1971, After the Fire Is Gone, a huge success for them. They were, I believe, the first ones to sing this song, though others have done it since. Hit number one on the country chart, stayed there for a few weeks, spent a total of 14 weeks on the chart, even charted on the Billboard Hot 100. I think it just short of the top 50. We're going to hear that next. And then afterwards, Kris Kristofferson, who I said earlier is my favorite country singer, country songwriter, or probably of any genre, the title track off his second album, The Silver Tongue Devil and I. Long song, a little longer, about 4 minutes long. But every single word is something I hang on to. I can never get enough Kris Kristofferson. Here's Conway Twitty and Loretta Lynn, After the Fire Is Gone.

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He's everything that I ain't.

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0: That lucky old sun just rolls around heaven all day, from Johnny Cash. He did that song in 2000 on his American series of recordings, American 3 in particular. That song was written, though, in 1949 as a popular song done by people like Frank Sinatra, or Frankie Lane was, I think, the biggest hit version, maybe the first one. Von Monroe and his orchestra is I'm actually quite fond of, but it always been in the realm of popular music or jazz and a country singer here or there, but I really think Johnny Cash knocks it out of the park, just like he does in all the other songs on that American series. If you're a Johnny Cash fan, definitely give those a listen. There are a series of albums where he has basically full artistic control. Him and a famous producer, Rick Rubin, get together, and Johnny Cash just sings the songs he wants to sing. Songs from his childhood, songs from his friends, or songs from his career, the way he wants to sing, the way he wants to sing them. And it's really something special. I'm glad we have that. We listened to WVU Today a little earlier. Let's get another update on some of the things going on around campus. Then we'll get into a couple Cowboys songs. Here we are on Rodeo Radio. Let's hear from WVU Today.
1: This is West Virginia University. Let's meet the new Mountaineer mascot.
2: Hi, my name is Reese Allen, and I am thrilled to be your 72nd Mountaineer mascot.
1: A Bridgeport native, Allen is a senior dual mechanical engineering and data science major in the Benjamin M. Statler College of Engineering and Mineral Resources.
2: This was my vision of college. Growing up, Statler, WVU, was what college meant to me. And I applied everywhere else, but I chose to come here because this is home.
1: A Bucklew Scholar, Eberly Scholar, and member of the Honors College, Allen has served as a presidential student ambassador and is the founding president of the Microgravity Research Club. In his new role?
2: I want to connect with people around the state, spend time with them, and really give myself back to the university because it's given me so much. As the Mountaineer mascot, I hope to celebrate West Virginian success. I want to go spend time in every county. I want to hear your stories. I want people to stop and take photos. I want to hit a quick high five while I'm on my way down the road. I want to reconnect with all that is West Virginia, share my stories with people, hear from them.
1: Allen sees the Mountaineer mascot as a bridge builder.
2: Mountaineer is a symbol, but it connects people within the state, ties us all together, and connects us to the larger world. The song Country Roads, everybody knows it by heart. You sing about West Virginia, but you don't really know what it means. Being the Mountaineer is your chance to tell somebody what it means. To really give them that sense of country roads. What does it mean to me to come home? And this is my home.
1: So let's go. Follow our stories at wvutoday.wvu.edu.
0: That's the 72nd Mountaineer for our West Virginia Mountaineers. Now this next song, I got a couple cowboys for you. First, Marty Robbins. Singing the song Cool Water. One of the classic country songs. The actual Western Writers of America chose it as number 3. On the top 100 Western songs of all time, originally done by the Sons of the Pioneers, one of the oldest, very first country vocal groups, and written by Bob Nolan, one of their founding members, in 1936. Now, Marty Robbins would get his hands on it a few decades later, and we're going to listen to that next. Afterwards, Jimmy Wakely, who I actually said earlier in this program was one of the last Cowboy singers, doing a song called I Love You So Much It Hurts, which was actually written a little before Jimmy Wakely got it, by a fellow named Floyd Tillman, who wrote a couple great country songs. But that's a sad song done by a singing cowboy. Bob Wills comes up after that, and you'll hear that when it gets there. Here's Marty Robbins doing one of the greatest, most classic Western songs of all time, Cool Water.

0: Me Oh My Miss Molly from Bob Wills and his Texas Playboys. That song was recorded in 1942, actually almost on this day, July 15th, 1942, with Bob Wills on fiddle, and he's the band leader, of course, of the Texas Playboys, but he did the fiddle on that. And anytime you hear that chime in, someone hits this real high-pitched note or he's talking or whatever, that's Bob Wills. The singer in this particular recording is Leon Huff, one of his band members there. That's Miss Molly by Bob Wills and his Texas Playboys. We're coming up close to the end of the show here, but I've still got some more music. We've got a couple PSAs and promos to listen to first, then it's just music the rest of the way. We'll be right back on Rodeo Radio. I'm Bill Muley.
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0: That's right, U92 The Moose. 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To round out our show, I wanted to pick one of my favorite voices, followed by, well, another great voice and one of the big hits, and then a song that maybe isn't strictly country music, country adjacent, but written by, this is where I trap myself. I throw the word favorite around so much on this show. Earlier I said Kris Kristofferson's my favorite country music songwriter. I think that's true. And he writes brilliant songs. Someone else who writes brilliant songs is Shel Silverstein. And I'm fortunate enough that he writes country music. I can play it on this show. It's a song I actually didn't used to like very much. I never really got the point of it. You know, but my parents would listen to it all the time. And it grew on me over time. And then one day I listened to it and I thought, wow. This song is really, really great. I don't know what I was missing the whole time, and I guess that's why you don't usually let 12- or 13-year-olds pick the music. But nonetheless, let's talk about the songs we're going to hear first. First is Don Williams. This is a sweet, sentimental song called I Would Like to See You Again off his album Expressions, which is a brilliant album, absolutely brilliant, followed by Ed Bruce, who is more popular as a songwriter than he is as a singer, but he's got this great country voice and he's got this awesome country look. This is a song of his, a big hit for him in the 80s called You're the Best Break This Old Heart Ever Had. So first up, Don Williams here on Rodeo Radio.

0: That's Dr. Hook with Sylvia's Mother, a song written by Shel Silverstein and wonderfully done by Dr. Hook. We're at the end of the show now. We're actually a little bit past it in the afterlife of the show. And I'm going to end it the same way like I always do with Merle Travis on guitar. I'll see you in my dreams. But I do want to thank you for listening with me through Rodeo Radio today, and I welcome you back next week on Sunday to do the same thing. I also want to welcome you Thursday evening at 6 p.m. On a journey through crooners, swing, jazz, and all music from the 60s back to the 40s and even the 30s, and if the recording quality allows, even older. I'm a sucker for old music, tell by my show, and I really love that vocal jazz and swing and crooners. We're going to do some of that on Thursday evening at 6 o'clock, so tune in to U92 around then. Hope you enjoyed Rodeo Radio this week. Stay tuned to U92 through the rest of this hour to hear alternative routes, bluegrass, country, good music all the way through, keeping a similar theme to what you just heard. Here's Merle Travis, I'll see you in my dreams, and I hope I'll see you next week.
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2: Here's your updated U92 The Moose forecast. Cloudy skies with a few peaks of sun this afternoon, with storms likely. High temperatures reach up to 88. Winds out of the southwest around 5 miles per hour. Chance of thunderstorms with fog in spots tonight. Lows level off around 68. Mainly cloudy skies. Chance for storms and foggy early tomorrow, high of 85, a mix of clouds and sun. 82 Tuesday, with storms likely. 84 Wednesday, chance for storms continues. And that's your updated forecast. I'm meteorologist Paul Trombley for U92 The Moose. Currently, it's 85 degrees.
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Number 11, judges, George Pegram from Union Grove, North Carolina. George made a big hit with us last year. Mighty happy to have him back again. Number 11, George Pegram from Union Grove, North Carolina. Here he comes right now. Go.

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1: Here's your updated U92 The Moose forecast. Thunderstorms likely this afternoon. Otherwise, cloudy skies expected. Highs level off around 88. Winds out of the southwest around 5 miles per hour. Chance for storms with fog in spots tonight. Lows dip down to about 68. Mainly cloudy skies expected. Sunshine mixed with clouds at times. With fog in spots early tomorrow, chance of thunderstorms. Highs level off around 85. Thunderstorms likely Tuesday and Wednesday, 82. Tuesday, 84. Wednesday. And that's your updated forecast. I'm meteorologist Paul Trombley for U92 The Moose, currently 82.
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0: This is West Virginia University. 1, 2, 3, 4. Now in use, the new Pride Practice Facility, the home of the Mountaineer Marching Band, located next to the Met Fields on the Health Sciences area of campus. Drum major Michaela McNair, a junior psychology and biology major from Chesapeake, Virginia, is a fan.
1: It really does feel different. You're not on hot asphalt anymore. You're performing and practicing as you would actually perform during the real thing. So it makes you more capable, I want to say, completely performing at your max level because you're so used to this type of field. And it really does benefit the band.
0: The new practice field includes turf with markings that match Mountaineer Field at Milan Pushkar Stadium. The tower has been relocated, and when it gets dark for the first time, band members can rehearse under lights.
2: It's been a huge game changer for us. The morale is high, energy is high, the students are extremely excited.
0: Scott Tobias is the director of bands in the College of Creative Arts and Media School of Music.
2: The band members have always known how much they are beloved around the state, the region, the fans, the supporters have always shown that. This field and this facility is a tangible showing of that, and I think that's exactly what they needed to go along with what they already knew was true.
0: Up next, phase two of the project, which includes construction of a climate-controlled building with a covered pavilion to follow in phase three. So far, members of the university community have given upwards of $1.6 million to the project.
2: I've had the pleasure of working in other states, other universities over the last three decades, and I can say that I've never seen anywhere the level of support or love for a band program that I've seen in this state. That is something that we can say thank you over and over again, but I don't know if that truly ever is enough to express how grateful we are for what they've done for us and continue to do for us.
0: McNair echoes those thanks.
1: It kind of makes it very surreal, and it makes you open your eyes at how grateful you have to be able to experience something of this magnitude. So it just really keeps me pushing to keep doing my ultimate best for this band.
0: So let's go. 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

0: Get hurt in the game? 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
1: This is West Virginia University.
2: Each semester, select cohorts of first and second year students are chosen to learn and serve as presidential student ambassadors, student leaders who exemplify Mountaineer values. Among those in a recent cohort.
3: Hi, I'm Leah McCarthy, and I'm a sophomore at West Virginia University studying chemistry and music. I'm from Inwood, West Virginia, which is in the Eastern Panhandle. I heard about the program first from my brother, who was presidential student ambassador 3 years prior and spoke very highly of Dr. Carolyn Atkins.
2: Atkins oversees the program, which brings together students who are nominated and apply from a variety of backgrounds and academic disciplines for coursework and service work. The goal is to foster a spirit of service and leadership among students who share Mountaineer passion and pride with others in many ways, including public speaking.
3: We would do these heavy peer critiques where we would talk about what we did right and wrong, which was really interesting because we got to build each other up, but we also got to see where we need to improve.
2: McCarthy, a foundation scholar, took those lessons to roles with the Student Government Association and the university's planetarium and observatory.
3: The biggest takeaway from the Presidential Student Ambassadors Program was encouraging me to branch out. I still work at the planetarium now, and I use the skills that I learned from Presidential Student Ambassadors to educate about an audience of 60 every other Friday night.
2: For McCarthy, all the experiences enrich his overall university education.
3: I think communication is a crucial part of any career path. As a chemistry major, communicating in the science field is incredibly important, whether that's with your colleagues or through academic papers. And music is a type of communication. I will directly use what I've learned to speak to my music colleagues, but also I've used what I've learned to be a better musician. Learning about syntax and phrasing and diction and speaking clearly has made me a better improviser in jazz.
2: So let's go. Follow our stories at wvutoday.wvu.edu.
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1: Here's your updated U92 The Moose forecast. Thunderstorms likely this afternoon. Otherwise, cloudy skies expected. Highs level off around 88. Winds out of the southwest around 5 miles per hour. Chance for storms with fog and spots tonight. Lows dip down to about 68. Mainly cloudy skies expected. Sunshine mixed with clouds at times. With fog and spots early tomorrow, chance of thunderstorms. Highs level off around 85. Thunderstorms likely Tuesday and Wednesday, 82. Tuesday, 84. Wednesday. And that's your updated forecast. I'm meteorologist Paul Trombley for U92 The Moose. Currently, it's 81 degrees.
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0: This is West Virginia University.
1: Hi, I'm Fabrizio Delozio, and I serve as the Vice President for Enrollment at West Virginia University.
0: Hired from the University of Tennessee, Knoxville, Delozio brings extensive higher education experience to his role.
1: I'm particularly interested in West Virginia because it is a land-grant university, and that speaks to my heart and what I believe is really important in terms of access to higher education. I think there's a lot of pent-up demand for excellent public flagship universities, and we're one of them, and we should be in the conversation.
0: His goals for WVU? Stabilize enrollment, build momentum from the larger 2025 first-year class, offer a home to in-state students, and attract out-of-state students from existing and new markets.
1: I'm kind of an enrollment geek. I love this stuff. I live it every day. It's a challenge. It's a problem-solving exercise, and it's fun. We provide an opportunity for students to have a better life, to live a better life. To me, to be able to do something I love and excites me while having that kind of impact is why I get up every day to do this work.
0: It's work that Delozio says he knows is successful when he sees students his team has recruited graduate, prepared for whatever is next for them in their lives.
1: I'm very excited about this opportunity. I am thrilled with our enrollment team, and I know together with President Benson, under his leadership, we will make things happen, and we will make our West Virginians proud of this university.
0: So let's go. Follow our stories at wvutoday.wvu.edu. This is West Virginia University. Demand is up at the Rack, the university's food pantry.
2: We're already close to the number of students we served the entire year last year.
0: Sydney Vega, a program assistant for student engagement and leadership, oversees the Rack, which provides non-perishable and perishable food items to all WVU students needing assistance. In addition to the main site at Morgan House on the downtown area of campus, smaller snack rack locations are available at four sites now on the Evansdale area of campus.
2: Right now, we need a little bit of everything, honestly. Pastas and rice are really popular. They make for great quick meals. Pasta sauce to go with those. Microwave meals, anything that you can make in a dorm especially, is something we request a lot of just because a lot of our students are coming from the different residence halls on campus. So we want to make sure that they can make the food in their micro fridge and they're not relying heavily on dining plans if they're running low on their meal swipes or dining dollars.
0: Students with specific food needs also look to the Rack.
2: We get a lot of requests for dietary restrictive type of foods like vegan, vegetarian, dairy-free, low sugar, low salt, things of that nature. So we like to try to keep it as healthy as we can and provide for those who eat certain diets.
0: Donations are accepted during regular operating hours at the Morgan House location. Other ways to give are available by searching for WVU Rack online.
2: Our website also has a Amazon wishlist link where you can have stuff delivered directly to the Rack from that wishlist, or you can go to give.wvu.edu and provide a monetary donation to the Student Food Pantry Fund.
0: Vega calls the food assistance available through the Rack vital.
2: Everybody needs food. College students absolutely need food. 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We want to see them succeed in what they want to do. Getting them the vital nutrients they need and the basic necessity of food is definitely crucial.
0: So let's go. 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

0: production University Events puts on each year. Kelly Flanagan is the team's director.
1: Well, May commencement starts at the end of the previous May commencement planning. It's 364 days of planning pretty much leading up to each May commencement.
0: Thousands of graduates will participate in 9 commencement ceremonies at the Hope Coliseum over 3 days in May.
1: We work with each of the schools and colleges because each of our schools have some unique aspects to their ceremonies. So we do try to stay true to those and just make sure that we're honoring each of those little elements that make their specific ceremony special.
0: To make the event special for graduates and their families and friends, Flanagan's team has a lot of support.
1: We have volunteers from schools and colleges and staff from other units who help us every year. And then we also have partners at Strategic Communications and Marketing, Parking, University Police. Our facilities crew is wonderful, so we have a lot of really strong partners who we definitely could not do it without.
0: What makes WVU commencement special?
1: Definitely Country Roads. Singing Country Roads at the end is something that is very unique to us and is very special to our students and our parents and families and friends. At that point, the students have walked, everybody's excited, the families are excited and ready to celebrate. So that's really a moment where the faculty and staff who are on site who have helped these students get to this moment, they are singing with them, swaying with them, and really just celebrating. So that's my favorite part.
0: So let's go. 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
4: 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baby, baby, baby, baby, baby, baby, baby, baby, baby, baby, baby, baby, baby, baby, baby, baby, baby, baby, baby, baby, baby, baby, baby, baby, baby, baby, baby, baby, baby, baby, baby, baby, baby, baby, baby, baby, baby, baby, baby, baby, baby, baby, baby, baby, baby, baby, baby, baby, baby, baby, baby, baby, baby, baby, baby, baby, baby, baby, baby, baby, baby, baby, baby, baby, baby, baby, baby, baby, baby, baby, baby, baby, baby, baby, baby, baby, baby, baby, baby, baby, baby, baby, baby, baby, baby, baby, baby, baby, baby, baby, baby, baby, baby

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1: Here's your updated U92 The Moose forecast. Chance of thunderstorms with fog and spots tonight, otherwise mainly cloudy skies expected. Lows level off around 68. Northerly winds around 5 miles per hour. Chance for storms with fog early tomorrow. High temperatures reach up to 85. Sunshine mixed with clouds at times. Chance of thunderstorms tomorrow night. Lows dip down to about 67. Overcast skies. Temperatures near average Tuesday and Wednesday with highs from the low 80s to the mid 80s. Thunderstorms possible both days. And that's your updated forecast. I'm meteorologist Kara Foster for U92 The Moose. Currently 80.
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0: of the art. It's got a big old video wall so that you could put tons of cameras up there all at one time, alarms. 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And if we have an incident, they can throw multiple cameras up there and everyone's looking at it.
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0: I want to thank the university for believing in us. 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
1: Here's your updated U92 The Moose forecast. Chance of thunderstorms with fog and spots tonight. Otherwise, mainly cloudy skies expected. Lows level off around 68. Northerly winds around 5 miles per hour. Chance for storms with fog early tomorrow. High temperatures reach up to 85. Sunshine mixed with clouds at times. Chance of thunderstorms tomorrow night. Lows dip down to about 67. Overcast skies. Temperatures near average Tuesday and Wednesday with highs from the low 80s to the mid 80s. Thunderstorms possible both days. And that's your updated forecast. I'm meteorologist Kara Foster for U92 The Moose. Currently 79.
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They got big brown eyes on a model face. Yeah, it's making me crazy, cause we never dated. I know my baby, but girl, it's a nightmare.

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2: 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So it's easy to make a mistake. Oh, I forgot birthday candles. We say we'd never put our kids in danger by leaving them in the car alone.
3: Sit tight, hon, I'll be right back.
2: But temperatures as low as 60 degrees can be deadly for children left behind. So always bring them with you. And every time you park the car, stop, look, lock. 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

0: This is West Virginia University. President Michael T. Benson is closing his first academic year as the university's 27th president with optimism about the future of WVU.
1: It's a beacon of hope. It's a place where people come. They kind of go up and they learn and they become trained and educated and get the experience to go out and make a difference in their communities.
0: Now serving as a beacon for all of Mountaineer Nation is the updated and electrified water tower on the Evansdale area of campus, a project made possible with support from Hope Gas. The lighting of the water tower during commencement weekend marked the final stop on President Benson's Welcome Home Tour, a tour that took him to all 55 Mountain State counties with more than 180 historical, cultural, and educational stops across upwards of 6,700 miles.

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0: This is West Virginia University. Now in use, the new Pride Practice Facility, the home of the Mountaineer Marching Band, located next to the Med Fields on the Health Sciences area of campus. Drum major Michaela McNair, a junior psychology and biology major from Chesapeake, Virginia, is a fan.
1: It really does feel different. You're not on hot asphalt anymore. You're performing and practicing as you would actually perform during the real thing. So it makes you more capable, I want to say, completely performing at your max level because you're so used to this type of field, and it really does benefit the band.
0: The new practice field includes turf with markings that match Mountaineer Field at Milan Pushkar Stadium. The tower has been relocated, and when it gets dark for the first time, band members can rehearse under lights.
2: It's been a huge game changer for us. The morale is high, energy is high, the students are extremely excited.
0: Scott Tobias is the director of bands in the College of Creative Arts and Media School of Music.
2: The band members have always known how much they are beloved around the state, the region. The fans, the supporters have always shown that. This field and this facility is a tangible showing of that, and I think that's exactly what they needed to go along with what they already knew was true.
0: Up next, phase two of the project, which includes construction of a climate-controlled building with a covered pavilion to follow in phase three. So far, members of the university community have given upwards of $1.6 million to the project.
2: I've had the pleasure of working in other states, other universities over the last three decades, and I can say that I've never seen anywhere the level of support or love for a band program that I've seen in this state. That is something that we can say thank you over and over again, but I don't know if that truly ever is enough to express how grateful we are for what they've done for us and continue to do for us.
0: McNair echoes those thanks.
1: It kind of makes it very surreal, and it makes you open your eyes at how grateful you have to be able to experience something of this magnitude. So it just really keeps me pushing to keep doing my ultimate best for this band.
0: So let's go. 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
4: Here's your updated U92 The Moose forecast. Chance of thunderstorms with fog and spots tonight. Otherwise, mainly cloudy skies expected. Lows dip down to about 68. Winds out of the north, around 5 miles per hour. Sunshine mixed with clouds at times. With fog and spots early tomorrow, chance of thunderstorms. High temperatures reach up to 85. Cloudy skies expected. Tomorrow night, chance of thunderstorms. Lows dip down to about 67. Temps near average Tuesday and Wednesday with highs from the low 80s to the mid 80s. Thunderstorms both days. And that's your updated forecast. I'm meteorologist Kara Foster for U92 The Moose. Currently 78.
5: 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U92 The Moose.